0: burn a hole through this sense of decline, splintering, unraveling that we said earlier is taking place. We can kind of burn a hole through that and see through to a future of possibility.
1: SC, in your MASI lectures, where you examine, as we mentioned, visual representations of

That's Melt, Bayon, and New Constellations with Hesitate Reimagined. I'm Garby Bailey, and for Tom Power, you're listening to Q. You might be surprised to hear that this singer-songwriter used to hate the sound of his own voice. 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

and I got a little microphone set for Christmas, and I set it up, and I put headphones on, and I was like, okay, I've seen all of these artists put their hands to their ear when they sing. That must do something, right? And so I'm like taking it super seriously. I put my hand to my ear. I'm singing, and I listen back, and I hated it so much because I was expecting to sound anywhere close to what he sounds like.

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1: I'm Sean Henry. Join us for the Friday edition of Daybreak. We're talking music. Soul of the City is on this weekend.
2: In tennis, the final of the Canadian Open, Ben Shelton versus Brandon Nakashima.
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4: There's a growing surge in Israeli settler violence and occupation of Palestinian land in the West Bank. Coming up, we'll speak to a man who traveled back to the West Bank, where his brother and nephew were one of the families trapped in a home he owns, which was surrounded by settlers. That's coming up on The Current Review.
5: From CBC News, The World This Hour, I'm Neil Kumar. Dominic LeBlanc, the Canada-U.S. trade minister, was back in Washington today trying to finalize a deal to avoid new U.S. tariffs and reduce some existing ones. But as Tom Perry reports, some provincial premiers are already questioning a concession they have been asked to make.

0: Carrie Posner, and the list goes on, and social health with this policy.
1: Let's drill down and talk a little bit more about the proposed legislation. Online services could be exempt from the ban if they implement something called adequate safeguards. Any idea what some examples are of what these social media platforms could do?
0: So these platforms are known to have some structure.

0: atu ina ulagove, sekong ilaglote, sekong ikumagove.
1: You've been hearing an excerpt of an Inuit meditation, Saimavik, with Kuyalianimik Pili Masauti. The music is by Inuk musician Yoreni, and the calming voice you've been hearing is from Inuk singer Reet, calling you to slow down, listen, and give thanks, and inviting you into a practice.

there, and she told me that she had saved her house, but her garden meant a lot to her, and her whole garden had been burned out. I think she had a couple of acres or something like that, a big property anyway, and she was starting to plan out how she was going to replace all of her trees. And she must have hugged me half a dozen times. I was so touched by her. It was unreal, and I'll never forget her. And all of the other

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Bookish is a wistful place. There's yearning here, but it's impish, very clever, full of obscure scientific and historical facts about anything from movie making to seances. At times, it's even sweetly joyful, leaving war behind, when possible,

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0: On a new case with an old pattern.
3: Why am I getting the feeling that you guys have seen something like this before?
4: Because we have.
0: And to uncover the truth, they must put everything on the line.
3: You are my partner. If you win, I win. If you go down, I go down. That's how it works. Trust me.

BC's Parliamentary Bureau. 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I'm Jamie Poisson. Thank you so much for listening.

0: This is CBC News. Good morning. It's 5:30. I'm Stephanie Miles with your CBC News from Montreal. Hong Kong's High Court has convicted two former organizers of an annual Tiananmen Square vigils. The judges found the two pro-democracy activists guilty of inciting subversion under a Chinese-imposed national security law. Elizabeth Tang is the wife of one of the activists.
1: Of course, there's no surprises, but still I'm disappointed and I'm angry because I don't think he has committed any unlawful means, but still he's found guilty. I think it's most unjust.
0: The man and the woman were once the leaders of the Hong Kong Alliance in support of patriotic, democratic movements of China. But it was disbanded, along with most of Hong Kong's pro-democracy movement, since the national security law took effect in 2020. The two face a maximum of 10 years in prison. Alberta's technology minister faced a hostile crowd north of Edmonton last night over a new data center. The minister was met with boos and constant interruptions at a town hall. Residents voiced fears about power grid strains and water usage from Meta's planned $13 billion facility. Attendees say the province failed to answer their question. The CBC's Emma Zhao reports.
2: I ask everybody in this room, can we trust that the UC people will put our interests first before...
3: Go ahead, Minister.
4: The message was clear. In a packed room last night, hundreds of Albertans badgered and booed Minister Nate Gluevich over the province's contentious plans for a Meta data center to be built north of Edmonton. Sturgeon County resident Connie Shields says she doesn't feel the government is listening to Albertans.
5: You are the people we elected. You should be saying what we're telling you to say.
4: The capacity of Alberta's energy grid, environmental concerns, water usage, and the threat of the AI industry on jobs were top of mind for attendees. Gluevich told the crowd that data centers would expand the job sector and that the advancement of technology would be beneficial as the province sees more major weather events.
6: AI is going to happen no matter what. It's just a question of where. If it's going to be built, we think that some of it should be built here so that all Albertans will have a financial benefit from us having done so.
4: Ben Burry says he didn't feel Gluevich had properly addressed any of their concerns.
7: There was not a single question that they answered directly. They made a big show of, oh, we've got pads of paper up here, we'll be taking notes. Not a single note was taken this evening.
4: The government will hold a virtual town hall next week and a town hall in Grand Prairie in September. Emma Zhao, CBC News, Edmonton.
3: All right.
0: A national monument is being unveiled in Ottawa today to recognize the historic discrimination faced by 2SLGBTQ+ Canadians. From the 1950s to the 1990s, thousands of military personnel, RCMP officers, and public servants lost their jobs because of their sexual orientation. As the CBC's Katie DeRosa reports, today's ceremony marks a major step forward to healing after a decades-long purge.
8: I cannot believe this is happening, and I was numb.
9: Wayne Davis still remembers the shock of standing before his RCMP supervisor and being asked why he'd been spotted in a gay bar.
8: Because I'm gay, I thought it was okay.
9: Davis was forced to quit and had to pack up his things by the end of the day. It was 1985. Davis had risen within the ranks to staff sergeant, a dream career for a self-described high school dropout.
8: That was the career I envisioned.
9: Davis was one of the thousands of Canadians purged from the military, RCMP, and civil service for their sexuality between the 1950s and the 1990s. The rationale at the time was their sexuality could be used against them as blackmail. Eleanor Sturco says no one in her family talked about what happened to her great uncle until after he died.
10: Because it was a real secret at the time.
9: Sergeant Robert David Van Norman, a decorated RCMP officer, was forced to resign in 1964 after he was outed as a gay man.
10: His life was never the same after that.
9: Sturco is gay and a former BC RCMP.

0: EMP officer. Both Davis and Sturco were in Ottawa in 2017 when former Prime Minister Justin Trudeau apologized for the purge. Both will be in Ottawa again today for the unveiling of the monument called Thunderhead.
1: It's going to be an awakening for people to go through it.
2: This is a time of pride.
0: The monument was funded by some of the settlement from the class action lawsuit filed against the federal government for the purge. Katie DeRosa, CBC News, Victoria.
3: The waiting game continues as marathon trade talks enter another day in Washington. Canada's boycott of U.S. booze and its possible reversal are taking front and center with a few other details confirmed in the tariff negotiations. Tanya Fletcher is hearing from people in British Columbia, a province that stands to see significant impacts from any potential deal.
4: I don't mind that. I don't mind if it comes back in.
5: On the streets of downtown Vancouver, many people still support the U.S. booze ban in principle, but are indifferent to the possibility of it lifting because they say they still won't buy it anyway.
6: If we have to give up silly things like alcohol on our shelves, that was a tool we had to begin with, and we used it.
4: The message was sent. It has been sent. Whether it actually makes a difference, I don't know.
5: More than 24 hours after Prime Minister Mark Carney's directive reportedly asking provinces to stop the booze boycott, BC Premier David Eby has only released a statement saying BC stands with Team Canada. It was just 3 weeks ago Eby said there's not a chance in hell U.S. alcohol will be put back on BC shelves, insisting he won't budge unless tariffs are eased on softwood lumber. That's his government's main priority. Still, pressure is mounting from some to reverse the ban.
7: Give the consumer a choice. If they reject the U.S. products and don't want to buy them, so be it.
3: And finally, it's rare to have a new sports mascot reveal that is unveiled to universal positive reviews. But the WNBA's Toronto Tempo's new duo is getting ripped. Dez the Snapping Turtle and Dot the Arctic Hare are channeling Aesop's fable. They have different tempos, is the hook. Online complaints about the NBA Toronto Raptors having a better mascot led to reminders that when the raptor was first revealed, the Barney jokes lasted for years. And others feel like a turtle and a hare aren't Canadian enough. They should have considered maybe a beaver and a raccoon. At any rate, maybe the look will help. The Tempo are 10-25 so far in the first season in the league, and they're on a 12-game losing streak. So perhaps a new look might help. And that is your CBC News.
8: I'm looking at it right now, the mascots, and I know there's a story on the national website. It's called "Not It." Some fans cry foul over Toronto Tempo mascot. I'm looking at it and I'm shrugging my shoulders.
3: I mean, we've seen worse, right? Like, a lot of those Olympic mascots have been pretty frightening, and I'm old enough to remember when people thought Yuppie was pretty wild. So
8: I don't know. Whatever.
3: People are going to complain about everything, Sean.
8: It's okay. Thank you, Stephanie. Stephanie Miles from the CBC Montreal Newsroom. Good morning. I'm Sean Henry. This is Daybreak on CBC Radio 1, the CBC News app. CBC Listens coming up on 5:38. It is Friday, August 21st. Listen, it's nice out there this morning. A little cooler than we've seen in the last few days. But, you know, we're still not warm days, cool nights yet. This is for the next couple of days. But according to Environment Canada, we're still going to have some mild evenings. But right now, we're sitting at 13 degrees, clear skies in Montreal. It's 8. And clear skies in Quebec City, 9 degrees, mist in Sherbrooke. It is 6 degrees in Mont-Tremblant with a few clouds, and 12 and mainly clear in Gaspé. It's Stephanie Miles this morning, Lita Poulsen.
9: Hi.
8: Blake Saraga is here as well. Lita, we'll start with you and the morning commute. How are things looking?
9: Good. You know what? We have a good commute right now. You cannot imagine how many questions I had yesterday and even this morning coming into why and when for Champlain Bridge, what's going on. So this is going to create chaos, closing direction over to the South Shore this week in the Champlain Bridge. You've heard about this? Okay. It's crazy. It's just really, at this point, from the Turcotte interchange right down and over the bridge to the 132, and it's still considered a busy time of the year to be closing down, even if it is, what, 2 weekends away from Labor Day?
8: Yeah.
9: And then the following weekend, they're closing the inbound side, so everybody coming back from wherever are going to be...
8: what are the alternatives? They'll take the Jacques-Cartier Bridge, but if you're going to the Champlain Bridge, I guess, if you're on the Turcotte, you'll just keep going and you go to the Jacques-Cartier Bridge?
9: Well, you go to the Jacques-Cartier Bridge, which is, I mean, if you want to use the Victoria Bridge, you can use that one lane, because remember,

0: remember they're doing work on that route too. Mm-hmm. So, but they have put it direction South Shore or facing the South Shore, that one lane all weekend long. So in other words, before they were at midnight to 12 mm-hmm. or 12 to 12, they changed direction.
1: Right. But I guess also you can go to Shattuckee or the Mercy Bridge and
0: that's
1: then come
0: really
1: around.
0: Far, though. That is really, have you ever done that? That is a huge
2: I've
0: detour.
2: Done it.
0: You've done it. That's
2: I remember
0: a big
2: I was telling
0: one.
2: You a couple weeks ago I had to do it and it was not, I think I'd rather stay home.
0: Yeah.
2: I don't know.
1: But, what would you rather? Would you rather take the long way or mm-hmm. spend that same amount of time stuck in traffic?
2: I take the long way.
0: I'd go for dinner.
1: There you go.
0: Okay. I would just know.
1: Stop and go for dinner.
2: Make sure your glove box is packed with snacks. So just
0: you know, put that a podcast kind of stuff. On. And we have new parking spaces.
1: Yes.
0: The REM.
1: At two REM stations.
0: Yes.
1: Yeah.
0: You pinged on my phone the other day.
1: That's right.
0: Yesterday and about the announcement. Very nice. So,
1: yes.
0: So
1: we're talking
0: morning.
1: About the Sunnybrook REM station and the PFR Roxborough station. But one of them, it doesn't start till Pierre next week. Is it next week, right?
0: It's the 27th.
1: Exactly. So some new parking spaces there because that's been a sore spot. I know Jim Bass posted on about it. The borough mayor of Pierre from Roxborough posted on Facebook page and has been on the show as well, talking about the fact that they do need those spaces at those two REM stations because, you know, taking the bus, it's encouraged, but it's not always a possibility for some people because there are people who live in that borough who live quite a walk away mm-hmm. from the nearest bus stop. So it's, so
0: we have some good news.
1: Yeah.
0: And it was nice. It's also nice on the roads, by the way, around the province. I have to say it's a beautiful morning. Foggy patches, though.
1: Yeah.
0: But that's your domain.
1: That's right. Well, it's okay.
0: I just...
1: You can say it. It's all good.
0: Okay.
1: All right. 5:41.
2: How dare you?
1: Okay. We're going to head over to Mike Wise, hosting World Report this morning. Hi, Mike.
3: Good morning, Sean. I'm going to avoid the Champlain Bridge. I was hearing all about it.
1: You know what? You might want to weigh in on the Toronto Tempo mascots.
3: I'm going to carefully avoid that one. That we were talking about it. My daughter was big fan of WNBA and other things. She was had some thoughts about some of the coding and some of the imagery there as well. But was reading some reaction stories locally here as well about whether it's a hit or not. But as someone said, even the Raptor logo, the guy took some time for people to get used to. I think the Blue Jays mascot sort of hit it out of the park when they came here, but always a difficult thing to bring in.
1: Growing pains with the mascots. What's happening on World Report today?
3: We are, of course, following trade negotiations, and particularly we're looking at this request from the Prime Minister for the provinces to bring back American booze that has been taken off store shelves. Mixed reaction to that. You know, Manitoba's Wab Canoe calling for a consumer boycott. BC Premier David Eby once opposed the idea. Now he says he stands with Team Canada, even in Quebec. Christine Fréchette initially saying it would be Quebec's decision, but also saying Quebec will follow suit if the overall deal is good. We've not heard from one of the largest retailers in the country, the LCBO, mm-hmm. and Premier Doug Ford here in Ontario. We did hear from some angry Albertans last night at a town hall about a new AI data center planned for north of Edmonton. Meta wants to build a $13 billion facility there. And, some local residents made their concerns heard quite loudly to Alberta's technology minister. And then we are looking at a very significant national monument that is being unveiled later today in Ottawa, the Thunderhead National Monument. It's going to be honoring historic discrimination faced by 2S LGBTQ+ Canadians, specifically, those in the military, the RCMP, who for many years, if they weren't hiding their sexual orientation, were fired or asked to leave because it was found out or something like that. So many family members of people who lost their jobs decades ago coming into Ottawa for the unveiling of this important monument. And we'll have some stories on that coming up.
1: All right. Thank you, Mike.
3: Thank you.
1: Mike Wise hosting World Report this morning. That's coming up in about 16 minutes. Over to Blake now. What's happening in sports?
2: Well, Sean, the Alouettes beat the Ottawa Redblacks last night 46-16 and improved their record to 9-1. Ottawa Redblacks not doing too well this season. They are 10-0 on the year.
1: Jay did say this was supposed to be an easy win on paper. And of course, in practice, there was an easy win as well. But you never know. Sometimes you could get a surprise. You could get overconfident. But obviously, that was not the case this time. It all worked out. So,
2: and that's called a trap game. So a trap game is when you are definitely projected to win. You are the way better team.

0: You're coming off a break, just like the Alouettes were. They're coming off the bye week. Everything was set up for them to win, which meant there's a big possibility you could lose. Mm-hmm. Luckily, they didn't. They win. They go on to 9-1. Then later after that, Sean, we're going to talk about yesterday's beach volleyball matchups at Parc Jean Drapeau. A couple of big matchups today that we're going to talk about as well. And then we're going to talk about the enhanced games. Have you heard about the enhanced games? So they started this year and they allow participants to use PEDs. So it's imagine the Olympics and other competitions like this, but you're allowed to use performance enhancing drugs. That's what the enhanced games are. It was the inaugural games, and this year they took a massive loss. So we're going to talk about that. They didn't do so well financially.
1: All right. Thank you. It is 5:45. Coming up on Daybreak this morning, residents and politicians in St. Anne de Bellevue are trying to figure out what to do with a heritage building in the city. Council was going to tear it down. Not anymore. We'll hear about this building's history and its future after the 6:30 news. Ainsley McClellan has some company for this edition of This is Montreal. Douglas Gellivan will join her. And they're going to talk about the Montreal Alouette cheerleaders throughout the years and who the team's cheerleaders are today. An interesting story. There was a point where you did not call them cheerleaders, but we'll let Doug and Ainsley tell you all about that. And we'll head to Little Burgundy to talk about an event that means a lot to the community. It's happening tomorrow. That's in part because it was revived a few years ago after it was canceled. On Quebec AM this morning, Queer Nord is organizing its annual Pride March after receiving hateful comments online. They say they have since received an outpour of support from community members in the region. And an Université de Sherbrooke research team has developed the Ice Dart. That's a drone that can land and perch on steep ice surfaces. So that is coming up on Quebec AM. 5:46, we are sitting at 13 degrees, clear skies in Montreal. It's 8 clear skies in Quebec City. Sherbrooke, 9 degrees in mist, 6 a few clouds in Mont-Tremblant, 12 degrees, mainly clear skies in Gaspé. There is a new milk in Quebec grocery stores, and it's got a lot more fat than what you're probably used to. It's 6% milk. Yes, 6% milk. You can now find Cabot and Steel Chest 6% milk on Quebec store shelves. Agropur, the company behind both of the brands, says it's responding to a growing consumer demand, particularly from the South Asian communities. Nutrition experts say it's not something the average person needs to add to their diet, but it could be useful in some situations. Joëlle Aymon is the president of the Order of Dietitians and Nutritionists of Quebec. She spoke with Sudha Krishnan yesterday on Let's Go.
2: What was your reaction when you heard that 6% milk was being introduced in Quebec?
3: Well, we were not very surprised because obviously we're following the food market everywhere in Canada and in the world, actually. And it's been launched in Ontario prior to Quebec earlier this spring. So we thought it would be coming here as well. That being said, as you mentioned in your introduction, 6% milk from a nutrition perspective is not necessarily a gain on the market. We actually think that it's been introduced primarily as a culinary product and not so much for in terms of a new health recommendation. So you can think of 6% milk as sitting somewhere between milk and cream. In fact, what it contains is whole milk or homogenized milk, 3.25, to which cream is added, but also vitamin D, like you find vitamin D in other milk product. If you compare it, so by comparison to a 5% dairy coffee creamer from the same company, the 5% dairy creamer will contain other ingredients such as stabilizers, emulsifiers. I could name carrageenan, disodium phosphate, monodiglycerides, sodium citrate, just to sound smart. But actually, those for those products, so what it means is the 6% milk fat product has less ingredients, so it has a shorter ingredient list. There are some research that are being done on the potential health effect of some emulsifiers, carrageenan and mono and diglycerides, for example. Mm-hmm. But the evidence is not strong enough to recommend avoiding them completely. However, it is normally a health advice to choose product that are less processed and that contain less emulsifiers.
2: But you're saying the 6% milk would have less of these kind of ingredients. I'm just wondering, on another standpoint, how different the 6% milk is nutritionally from the milk most Quebecers are used to drinking.
3: It's simply higher in fat, okay. Basically. So normally you'll have skim milk, 1% milk fat,

0: 2% milk fat, 3.25, and now you have a 6% available. So why is it being sold? Like I said, it is mainly for culinary reason. It can be used in cooking and baking for a creamier texture or richer texture. Also, we think that it might be linked to some cultural communities, mm-hmm. and particularly South Asian countries or consumers will use a lot of the 6% cream to make traditional recipes.
1: I can relate to that, actually. Yeah. I can certainly relate to that. But also in South Asian communities, they're trying to be more mindful about heart disease and diabetes. But I'm just curious, we also hear some of that conversation out there that it's better to have fats, like butter is better than margarine. You know, these fats are better for you. I'm just wondering, is there any nutritional benefit to this extra fat?
0: No, so the health recommendation has not changed from Health Canada. So we still recommend choosing lower saturated fat food more often. So in terms of milk for adults, this would mean 2%, 1% or skim. For children under 2 years of age, it would be breastfeeding as when possible if you choose to do it. And then homogenized milk until the age of two. And then after two, you can switch to the milk that the family is using if the family is drinking milk. In terms of, because comparing butter to margarine would be something else, because margarine and butter are not the same product. Yeah. Margarine would be like a processed food or considered processed food, and then butter has saturated fat in it. So if you think of butter and you want to make a switch to a type of fat that has less saturated fat, you would switch butter for oil, for example, olive oil. So it would. So the recommendation remains for the milk that you drink on a regular basis, the recommendation remains drinking 2% milk fat or less.
1: I mean, I was trying to give like the butter and the margarine comparison because people, when it comes to fat, they talk about the more natural, less processed fats. That was kind of my comparison. But I'm just wondering, are there any examples of who could be able to consume this and who this could be useful for?
0: So it's an interesting product for dietitians. Actually, we might choose higher fat milk products. It can be useful when a person needs more calorie but struggles to eat enough food. For example, if someone is dealing with weight loss that is not intentional, if you're malnourished, if you're at risk of malnutrition, if you're a frail elderly, if your child is experiencing poor growth, if you're recovering from serious illness, surgery, cancer treatment, for example, will tend to recommend eating higher foods that contain more calories or more fat would be a good product for that. Also for the general population, if you're thinking of switching higher fat product for a lower fat product like 6% milk. So for example, if instead of using full fat cream in cooking or baking, you're using 6% milk, then it would be seen as a positive nutrition change.
1: Oh, well, that's interesting. That's interesting.
0: So it could be a way, you know, for someone who's not ready yet to make the switch from cream to milk in their coffee, for example, that could be a way to like an in-between or a compromise if you want.
1: I find that interesting. And so if someone wants to indulge in some kind of a dessert with 6% milk, what would you advise them?
0: It depends what you're switching it with.
1: I mean, part of it has to do with some of the demand from the South Asian community or anyone to have 6% mm-hmm. milk on the shelves. But if they wanted to have that, I mean, you were talking about perhaps using it instead of cream. If they want to consume it more, how should they?
0: So if they want to consume it more like as a drink, if you're
1: as
0: thinking
1: a drink,
0: as a drink
1: or use it in their food, if they just choose to.
0: It could be useful in soups. It could be useful in sauces, desserts, hot beverages, or any other recipe requiring or asking for cream or a creamier texture, for mm-hmm. example, that could be a good fit.
2: Joanne Aymon is the president of the Order of Dietitians and Nutritionists of Quebec, speaking with the guest host of Let's Go, Sudha Krishnan. We'd love to know what you hear about that, what you think about this. The Daybreak text message line 514-566-9066. It is 5:15.

0: a talkie tie with half smile. It's 5:58. We're sitting at 13 degrees, clear skies in Montreal. It's 8 and clear in Quebec City, 9 and mist in Sherbrooke, 6, a few clouds in Mont-Tremblant, 12, and mainly clear in Gaspé. Here's Lita with the morning commute.
1: And Sean, you were mentioning mist in the Sherbrooke area, and as I went through all the key different cameras around the province, I did notice that, and it's low-hanging mist. So it's as you're driving around, you'll hit pockets of that with near zero visibility at certain points. Watch out with that. A lot of stalled vehicles around the province. We have one just before the Pierre-Laporte Bridge in the Quebec City area, and also one just before the La Fontaine Tunnel. And we have about a 20-minute delay down to the La Fontaine Tunnel in the Hochelaga-Maisonneuve area.
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2: It's been 10 years since the Tragically Hip played their last concert with their friend and bandleader, the late Gord Downie. Rob Baker and Paul Langlois from the band are here to look back on that historic performance and share some stories from that day.
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0: Friday, August 21st. 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Hello to those watching this hour on CBC Television. It's nice out there. It's 13 degrees, mainly clear skies in Montreal, 9 and mainly clear in Saint-Sauveur. It is 11 degrees, clear skies in Ormstown. Coming up this half hour, we'll get the latest on Canada-U.S. trade negotiations with our next conversation and in business with Neil Herland. Blake Saraga will stop by with sports as well. First, over to Lita Paulson with the morning commute.
1: And the main concern this morning is the REM working? Yes, it is. And so are the EXO trains, the metros. And the other concern, of course, is the Champlain Bridge closing tonight. Direction South Shore from the Turcotte Interchange to the 132.
0: Stephanie Miles is here with news headlines.
2: Well, Sean, people in Montreal's Saint-Michel neighborhood say a coroner's report has left them with more questions than answers in the death of Abysse Cruz. The 29-year-old died of cardiac arrest last year after an altercation involving five police officers. And the decades-long discussion on whether to restore or demolish a historical site in Sainte-Anne-de-Bellevue is back. The town is looking for public's input on the future of Maison Michel Robillard, and it sounds like it's just the first step in what will be a very long and bureaucratic process.
0: Right, and we'll be having that conversation as well on the show after the 6:30 news. City Councilor Ryan Young will be joining us. Thank you, Stephanie. Weather-wise, we're expecting a sunny day and a high of 25 degrees. Slightly warmer when you factor in the humidex. Clear skies tonight and a low of 13. A sunny, then a mix of sun and cloud as mid-afternoon for Saint-Sauveur and a high of 22 degrees. Clear skies for tonight and a low of 9. Coming up on 6:12, Canada-U.S. Trade Minister Dominique Leblanc says negotiators are very close to reaching an agreement with the United States, but few details have emerged on the potential deal which would avert new U.S. tariffs. Canadian premiers and industry leaders are watching nervously from the sidelines. For his perspective on the story, we spoke to Matthew Lebo. He's a professor of political science at Western University with a focus on the United States, and I spoke to him during World Report. Matthew Lebo, good morning.
3: Good morning.
0: What is the biggest challenge to bringing a deal like this over the finish line?
3: Well, certainly the Prime Minister would like to get the percentages down. Donald Trump pulled these tariff rates last year for Liberation Day and all along. He just makes numbers up and pulls them out of thin air and says, well, 25% for this and 50% for that. So trying to get him to pull a number or his negotiators to pull a lower number out of the air would be helpful. It's also really a challenge to get the premiers on board. The premiers are all facing different election calendars. They might be from different political parties, and they all have different economies. And, you know, too many of the premiers or the ones from the bigger provinces speak out against a deal or refuse to put liquor back on their shelves. Then that really starts to fray the deal and the possibilities for success. So trying to keep all of that together, keep a united front in Canada, that's going to be really difficult over the next few days.
0: Right, and I'm wondering, from your standpoint, is Team Canada starting to fall apart, to break up?
3: It's hard to say. It certainly looks more frayed in the last few days than it has a few months ago. Different premiers have had some success in getting a little bit more popularity by appearing tough with the United States and taking actions or making retaliatory threats against the U.S. That all sounds good, and voters like that. Voters want to hear Canadians talking tough about the U.S. But when there's a deal on the table and they're thinking about what are the costs and benefits to their own economies and the people within their own provinces, then the rhetoric is a little less important. And I think that's probably what we'll see is if there's a decent deal that is better than the alternative of not having any kind of deal, then maybe the premiers will rally behind the prime minister more than they seem to be doing the last few days. Hmm.
0: Trade Minister Dominique Leblanc had a lengthy meeting with his American counterpart yesterday. What do you make of that?
3: There's a lot of details. There's not just the existing tariffs and adjusting those numbers, but there's also the threats of tariffs that Donald Trump has been making that were set to go into effect a few days ago and again, extended till tomorrow. There's CUSMA and negotiations for that are coming up. And then there's things that aren't tariffs. Canadian provinces pulling American liquor off the shelves is not a tariff. That's just something else.

0: entirely.
1: Right.
0: And so there are a lot of details. And I think that the Americans, as Donald Trump wants to have the appearance of some kind of victory. And of course, you know, Canadians don't want to give them that victory. They want it to be at least mutually beneficial. And so there's a lot going on.
1: Right. And speaking of alcohol, we know that the Prime Minister has asked provinces to put American alcohol back on store shelves. Some premiers have mixed feelings about the move. We heard from our Premier, Christine Fréchette. The most notable reaction, though, was from Manitoba's Premier Wapkinew. Let's have a listen.
2: I think we should fight. I think Donald Trump is very weak. I think America is weaker around the world today than it was a year ago. He's about to get slaughtered in the midterms, and the cost of living is the number one issue, and he is completely out of touch with the cost of living of Americans. I think we should fight.
1: So on top of the alcohol issue, Matthew Lebo, is Canoe right? Is Trump in a weak position in these negotiations?
0: For sure. I mean, everything that he said there sounds right. Donald Trump is unpopular. These tariffs and the trade wars are really hurting a lot of Americans and constituents in key states. You know, we're just 2 months away from midterm elections, and the majority in the Senate is going to be decided in just a few key races in states like Michigan and Maine and Iowa that are really being hurt by the trade war. So there is a lot of pressure for Donald Trump to come up with a deal. The conclusion isn't necessarily correct that, you know, we're in a good position and so we should keep fighting, because, you know, Donald Trump doesn't always care about the pain that Americans are feeling because of his actions. And you know, it's not sort of like we're sitting across from them playing chess and trying to think about the next move. And it's always possible that he's just going to flip the whole board over and there'll be massive economic pain on both sides of the border. And that's what he'll declare as a victory.
1: Recent polling by Léger says the majority of Canadians have little appetite for more concessions. How does that sentiment weigh on the federal government's decision-making, if at all?
0: Well, I'm sure that, you know, the federal government, the prime minister, wants to do something that will be popular. Those kinds of polls are really difficult to interpret. Public opinion, when you ask people about policies, you know, people aren't really thinking about the positives and the negatives. A lot of the time, the answers are just sort of, do you approve or disapprove of the person taking those actions or the party taking those actions? So people who are unhappy with the Liberal Party in general will say that they don't want to have concessions because they see that that's what the Prime Minister is doing. People haven't got a full sense of how much pain there will be for the sectors and that are affected by these higher tariffs, and especially the individuals who might lose their jobs or the industries that might have to shut down. So, you know, there are millions of people who have an opinion. We'd like to be tough about these negotiations, but then there are a very small group, tens of thousands of people whose livelihoods are at stake. And so, you know, the Prime Minister has a really tough job balancing those things.
1: Many Canadians have also been asking whether we can trust any deal with this administration. What's your take on that?
0: Well, sure, that's a key question. I think we can trust a deal maybe just for a little while. The gyrations in these tariffs have big effects in the U.S., and with elections coming, Donald Trump's tantrums really could hurt him in one of the few ways that he cares about. Voters in Michigan, just a few thousand votes here or there, can swing that election from a Republican winning to a Democrat winning in the Senate. And holding on to the Senate is just really important to Republicans and Donald Trump. And so if there's a deal that is put in place, yeah, maybe we can trust that for at least a few months. And that's really what's been going on since he came back to office. You know, thinking about the long term is not so useful. He might tear anything up at any moment. And it's just a matter of riding the roller coaster.
1: What will you be watching for over the next few days?
0: The premier's reactions to any kind of deal, and whether you have prominent premiers willing to put American liquor back on their shelves and say that this is a good agreement for the people in their province and the industries that are affected by these tariffs.
1: Matthew Lebo, thanks for this.
0: You're welcome.
1: Matthew Lebo is a professor of political science at Western University, and we're hearing from

0: you on the Daybreak text message line, 514-566-9066. One person writing in to say it is a good idea to put U.S. alcohol back on the Canadian shelves because it's not Trump who is suffering financially. He's rolling in dough. If it's the American people who are suffering financially. 514-566-9066 is the Daybreak text message line. 620, here's Lita.
1: With a really beautiful morning, the haze is burning off at this point. It was only really at this point on the secondary highways as you make your way towards Montreal, but we did note that there are see a stalled vehicle just on the Montreal side of the Champlain Bridge. Reminder, Champlain Bridge tonight as of 11 o'clock, you will not be able to use it over to the South Shore. As a matter of fact, you will not be able to use it from the 15 South, from the Turcotte Interchange.

0: change over the bridge to the 132.
1: Noted, Lita. Thank you. 621, Neil Herland is here with the Business Report. Good morning.
2: Good morning, Sean.
1: A major Canadian pulp and paper mill shutting down indefinitely. How many jobs are affected?
2: Well, about 400 employees will be out of work this fall. Domtar has just announced an indefinite idling of its operations at the Howe Sound Pulp and Paper Mill on BC's Sunshine Coast. Workers got the bad news yesterday during a town hall meeting for employees at the site in Port Mellon. The Bayview fiber chipping facility will also be idled. Now, after that meeting, workers were calling their families and loved ones to convey the bad news. October 19th will be the final day for employees. The president of Domtar, Luc Thierry, says the business cannot overcome reduced demand from Asia and unprecedented and unsustained poor pricing for pulp globally. He adds that the business will monitor market conditions and reevaluate future opportunities if the conditions improve. Now, this is just the latest blow to the industry. Domtar announced last December that it was permanently ending operations at the Crofton Mill on Vancouver Island. That move affected about 350 employees. We heard from Lana Payne, the national president of the union Unifor. She says this is evidence of a deepening crisis in the forestry sector, and she warns the collapse of the forestry industry in Western Canada, which is a core pillar of the Canadian economy, is just around the corner if governments don't act now.
1: Neil, the Canadian clothing brand Roots going private. What's happening?
2: Yeah, so the announcement came just after the markets closed. Roots has agreed to be acquired by Marquee Brands for $4.10 a share. That's a premium on the closing price of $3.69 yesterday on the TSX. Roots, of course, is an iconic Canadian name in retail with its famous beaver logo. There's about 100 stores in Canada, two in the U.S. Marquee Brands is an American company that acquires and licenses consumer brands. Its portfolio includes Martha Stewart, Laura Ashley, Ben Sherman, and Body Glove. Marquee is partnering with JM&A, a Canadian retail consultant, which includes Joe Mimran, the founder of Club Monaco, and Joe Fresh, which is named after Joe. So the management of Roots will stay in Canadian hands, but the goal here is really to expand Roots internationally.
1: All right. Thank you, Neil.
2: You're welcome, Sean.
1: Neil Herland with the Business News. It is 6:23. It's nice out there, sitting at 13 degrees, mainly clear skies in Montreal. It's around 9 and mainly clear. It is 11 clear skies in Ormstown. The Alouettes put up another huge performance against the Ottawa Redblacks to improve their record to 9-1. Blake Sraga is here to talk about the game.
3: Sean, there's no question who the favorite was in this game. It was by far the Alouettes, and they took care of business, winning 46-16. Ottawa now has one of the worst records in CFL history, at least at this point into the season. They start the year off 0 wins, 10 losses. This is the first time a team has had such a bad record since 2003. It's a pretty long time ago. Montreal right now, one of the best teams in the league, actually the best team in the league. They have one of the best, they're putting together one of the best bodies of work we've seen, at least on the offensive side of the ball. They had a week break after beating their biggest competition a couple weeks ago. They beat the Edmonton Elks at home. And then they had a week break to think about how they were going to play the Ottawa Redblacks. Not a very good team. And they ended up taking care of business last night. Quarterback Davis Alexander kept his perfect home record intact. He's never lost a game at home. The Alouettes haven't lost a game at home yet this year, Sean. Tyson Philpott added 75 yards with two touchdowns. Travis Tice went for over 100 yards for the fifth time in six games. And the scoring today, actually, the scoring last night actually started in favor of Ottawa. I was having a conversation with Doug in the newsroom yesterday. I said I don't think Ottawa was going to score more than 6 points. They ended up scoring 7 points on the first drive of the game. They took the ball 14 plays down the field. It took them 8 minutes, and they were actually up 7-0 on Montreal. But Sean, Montreal didn't really like that. Montreal's defense got right back in the game and forced 3 turnovers in a row. First was a huge interception. And then the next time Ottawa had the ball, Montreal blocked a field goal leading to the touchdown. And then finally, a pick six.
4: Big intercepted! KBR!
3: Kayvon Anto gets his first interception of the season. He was the only Alouettes defensive back without an interception this year. He got an interception and he took it to the house, scoring 6 points for the Alouettes, putting them up 21-7, and they never looked back the first half.

0: ended 25-10. And then, of course, the Alouettes score a boatload of points in every half. They scored 21 more points in the second half. With 10 minutes left in the fourth quarter, the Alouettes completely put the game on ice. Here's another Tyson Philpott touchdown.
1: And talented Alouettes crew. As Alexander pulls, looks to throw, and on cue! Extending his CFL lead. Touchdown, Tyson Philpott.
0: Philpott and Alexander have been lightning in a bottle this summer, Sean. They seem unstoppable. That was Philpott's second touchdown of the game. And the Alouettes right now just look so dangerous. Their defense at the beginning of the year was a little bit streaky. They were letting up a lot of points to other teams, but their offense was carrying the load. And right now, their defense looks unstoppable also. The offense is averaging 36.7 points per game. For the second game in the row, they drop over 45 points. It's a lot of points in a football game. That is not a normal thing to do. They really just don't look like they could be stopped right now. Here's Davis Alexander after the game talking about how special this experience is for him and this team.
2: It's as special as anything I've ever been a part of in life. Just so proud to be a part of this team, a part of this unit. And we feel the city. The city's support has been unbelievable, and it's growing and growing, and we just got to keep stacking and keep going week by week and finding a way to come out with a victory.
0: The Alouettes had absolutely no trouble getting past the Red Blacks last night, although this was definitely a trap game, as I was mentioning this morning, a game that you're absolutely supposed to win. You're coming off a break. You're playing one of the worst teams. You're one of the best teams. Everybody thinks they're going to win, and that's typically when teams come up and surprise you, but that did not happen last night, Sean, and now the Alouettes move on to next week where they face the Winnipeg Blue Bombers on a Friday at 8:30 in Winnipeg. Last year, the Alouettes did not beat the Winnipeg Blue Bombers, but this is a different year. It's a different team. Only one loss at home. They have no losses at home, one loss on the entire year. Should be a very good game, Sean, and look forward to next week. They have 7 days of rest.
3: All right. Thank you.
0: Thank you.
3: It is 6:28, and coming up on Commotion this morning, culture critics Pablo the Don, Rihanna Cruz, and Jay Smooth join guest host Emil Niazi to discuss what the new blockbuster End of Oak Street brings to the dinosaur movie subgenre, the new album from producer Benny Blanco, and the controversy surrounding it, and the Neutrogena consumer backlash in the wake of the death of actor Hayden Panettiere. That is coming up on Commotion everywhere you get your podcast. And of course, the show is at 11 o'clock on CBC Radio 1 as well. Let's get to some weather right now. We're expecting sunny skies for Montreal and a high of 25 degrees. There's a little bit of a humidex. Tonight, clear skies and a low of 13. Saturday, looking great. 27 degrees with sunny skies. There's a 60% chance of showers for Sunday and a high of 25. Saint-Sauveur, right now, sitting at 9 degrees, mainly clear skies. For today, mainly sunny and a high of 22. You're going to see some clouds this afternoon, though. Any fog you see right now should clear up. Clear skies tonight and a low of 9. Sunny to start on Saturday. Increasing cloudiness late in the afternoon and a high of 24 degrees, and showers in the forecast for Sunday and a high of 21. Here's Alita.
4: Very late Friday morning. It's a typical Friday, actually, around the area. We've got the LaFontaine Tunnel with its 10-minute delay, and that's just really basically reduced speed. No major reasons for it. I checked the bike routes. Just curious. And not busy at all, and it seems to be one of those perfect mornings to be out on the bike route with 15 degrees, though you might want to add a layer to start off your trip and then maybe take it off as you warm up and head down the Rêve Saint-Denis.
5: This is CBC News. Good morning, it's 6:30. I'm Stephanie Miles with your CBC News from Montreal. People in Montreal's Saint-Michel neighborhood say a coroner's report has left them with more questions than answers in the death of Abby Say Cruz. The 29-year-old died of cardiac arrest last year after an altercation involving five police officers. The coroner points to drug intoxication as a possible factor, but says the method used to restrain Cruz likely contributed to his death. Anshul Sharma reports.
6: We knew that something was not right.
7: Stéphanie Germain organized a march in Cruz's memory last year. She says a video of the police altercation raised serious questions about the circumstances of his death. Questions, she says, haven't been answered by the coroner's report.
6: It's really devastating from what we saw with our own eyes.
7: To restrain Cruz,

0: Cruz, officers tied his hands and feet behind his back and held him face down to the ground. It's known as the hog tie technique. Both the Montreal Police and Quebec's National Police Academy say the method is not taught to officers, which leaves Germain wondering why it was used on Cruz.
1: It's very concerning.
0: Former RCMP officer Alain Babineau has the same question. He works for the Red Coalition, a Montreal-based group fighting racial profiling and systemic discrimination.
1: If it hasn't been taught in 20 years, clearly somebody's still teaching it somehow, somewhere.
0: The coroner ruled Cruz's death was accidental, but called on Montreal police to officially ban the hog tie technique and says officers should wear body cameras. The SPVM says it's committed to following up on the coroner's recommendations. Anshul Sharma, CBC News, Montreal.
2: Authorities are expressing concern over e-scooters being ridden on highways, with vehicles flying along at top speed. Videos have surfaced recently online showing riders on autoroutes, including one in Laval. Blake Saraga has more.
3: The video posted on Reddit is shot through the windshield of a moving vehicle and has been verified by CBC. It shows a person on an e-scooter in the center lane of Autoroute 125 South in Laval riding in between car traffic. Near the end of the video, another e-scooter rider dressed in black is staying close to the right-hand shoulder just before an exit. Sûreté Québec spokesperson Kim Cormier says they're aware of the video.
4: Upon verification, no call were reported regarding the two individuals on electric scooter. Based on the video, the location appears to be Route 125 South in Laval. It's a zone of 80 kilometers.
3: In Quebec, e-scooters are only allowed on roads with a limit of 50 kilometers or less. Riders must be at least 14 years old and they do not require a license. Debbie Friedman, trauma director at the Montreal's Children's Hospital, strongly condemns the behavior shown in the video.
5: It puts a vulnerability to the person on the e-scooter, but it additionally puts a vulnerability to all the drivers that are driving alongside.
3: Friedman suggests changing the minimum age for e-scooters from 14 to 16 and thinks there should be a training course to get a license, similar to the one required to ride a moped. Blake Saraga, CBC News, Montreal.
2: If you got tennis fever earlier this month in Montreal, you can head to Quebec City for more. Sarah-Kate Dallaire has all the details on that.
6: It's really special to have such an occasion here in Quebec City.
7: Tennis fan Nadia Lavoie is glad professional men's tennis is back in the provincial capital for the first time since 1973. The Quebec City National Bank Challenger is played at the Université Laval's brand new tennis court and is a chance to see some of the best players in the world close to home.
8: Or new players as well, like they want to have points and it's different level for them.
7: Organizer Julie Dion says they specifically chose this busy time of the year to get as many players as possible.
8: They went to Montreal or Toronto, they're going to Cincinnati. They can come to Quebec City and after going to New York.
7: They currently have a two-year license for the tournament, but Zion hopes for more.
9: Had a lot of fun out there on the center court, good crowd.
7: Canadian player Alexander Rosen says despite not having the best result, the tournament is great for young players like him.
9: For sure, I'll be back.
7: For tennis fan Philippe Gingras, it's the chance to share his passion with his daughters in their hometown. We're really pleased, he says, and we'll definitely be back, we hope. Sarah-Kate Dallaire, CBC News, Quebec City.
2: And finally, with back to school happening right now, one Montreal parent is bracing himself for yet another onslaught of school emails. He's one of many parents asking for more streamlined communication about their kids. Jacqueline Newsom reports.
10: Last school year, Miguel Tremblay counted 456 emails from his daughter's school. He's a physicist, so he decided to turn the numbers into graphs and post his findings on Facebook.
11: I don't know where the line is, but I think that having that many emails in 1 year is clearly over the limit. And I think that's why so many people relate with the publication that I made on Facebook. It's because they are concerned. They know that they are feeling stressed.
10: Catherine Korakakis is president of the Coalition Representing Parents Committees at English School Boards. She says it's not the volume of emails that bothers most parents.
12: The problem is that many times, and I'm going to say 99% of the time, the subject matter is not clear at all, right? So you don't know actually what is urgent when everything looks urgent.
10: Korakakis and Tremblay agree that there are solutions. Keep emails brief, write clear subject lines, don't send duplicate emails to one family.
11: There's a way to reduce the number of email, probably by an order of magnitude, maybe by two or four.
10: Tremblay says the first step, though, is to acknowledge the problem.

0: Jacqueline Newsom, CBC News, Montreal.
1: And that was your CBC News.
2: Thank you, Stephanie. When we're talking about this, the emails. I wonder also when those emails are coming, how many reply alls this parent has noticed as well.
1: Right.
2: Because that happens.
1: Yeah.
2: Unfortunately.
1: Yes, we know.
2: Yeah, we love our colleagues, but you know, sometimes when you do send emails, there are directives in bold. Please do not reply all. And then you do see some people who reply all.
1: Technology is challenging sometimes.
2: Anyway.
1: But I'm thinking in those school emails that you have, you get a whole lot of personal stories from other parents about stuff that you don't want to know about.
2: You know what I do sometimes, especially to limit any sort of reply all or argument? So I will send myself the email and I will put the group email in blind carbon copy.
1: And cheeky. Cheeky.
2: So then
1: Well done. So
2: you have to answer to me and not answer to an audience. Little tip out there this morning.
3: Thank you. I appreciate that tip. I think I'm going to use that.
2: It works. It works. And it just limits arguments because sometimes there is an urge to, you know, invite a discussion. Sometimes you want that discussion when we're trying to figure something out editorially, but sometimes it's just, I'm not asking for a discussion.
3: That's a good tip though.
2: Anyway. Little tip for the morning. Stephanie Miles from the CBC Montreal Newsroom. Your thoughts, 514-566-9066 is the Daybreak text message line. I'm Sean Henry. This is Daybreak on CBC Radio 1, the CBC News app, CBC Listen, and CBC Television this half hour. 6:37, it is Friday, August 21st. We're sitting at 13 degrees, mainly clear skies in Montreal. It is 9 and mainly clear in Saint-Sauveur. It's 11 degrees, clear skies in Ormstown. This half hour, we're headed to Sainte-Anne-de-Bellevue, where the future of a farmhouse is in jeopardy. We're going to talk about that. Lots of conversations about what to do with it. Neil Herland will be back with more business news. Blake Saraga will be here with sports. In the meantime, here's Lita Poulsen with the morning commute.
3: And it's a very nice commute. I mean, it's beautiful out there. It's beautiful on the bike routes. Not a lot of people are on those. We have been talking about the Champlain Bridge closure over to the South Shore constantly because it is the better you know and the more you know about it, the safer you'll be this weekend because they are warning us of severe traffic jams because of that. There are other closures, though, coming up this weekend, Sean, including over on the South Shore in the Boucherville area along the 20 at Monterville. They've been doing a lot of work at that interchange also on Monterville. So that's closing tonight till Monday morning also.
2: Thank you, Lita. Weather-wise, we're expecting a sunny day and a high of 25 degrees for Montreal. Slightly warmer, new factor in the Humidex. Clear tonight and a low of 13. Ormstown, mainly sunny and a high of 25 degrees with the Humidex 28. Clear tonight and a low of 10. It is coming up on 6:39. We're going to head to Sainte-Anne-de-Bellevue now. Residents there have been fighting to save a historic farmhouse. The city just held a special meeting about the future of the Maison Michel Robillard. Ryan Young is a city councillor in Sainte-Anne-de-Bellevue and joins us on the line. Good morning.
4: How are you doing?
2: Good, good. Tell us about this farmhouse and why you and residents are fighting to save it.
4: Well, I think, you know, it's a very old building. It goes back to 1797. The Robillard family has all kinds of, you know, the McCord Museum actually has all kinds of archives related to that family and this house. And you can kind of follow the whole genealogy of the family. They lived there for five generations. And if you think about it, 1797, you know, that was 15 years before the War of 1812 when the Americans attacked Lower Canada. So, you know, there are very few farmhouses left on the island from that time. And, you know, many of them, of course, have been lost and a few have been preserved. And so I think the same thing should be done here in Sainte-Anne-de-Bellevue, but I don't think Sainte-Anne-de-Bellevue can do it alone. I think Sainte-Anne-de-Bellevue needs help from the agglomeration of Montreal, the provincial government, maybe even the federal government. Of course, it was threatened with demolition, but I think all of the outcry has led to the mayor and the council announcing now that they are going to, you know, not demolish in the very near future, and they're going to study the file more. And so we really need to see if we can get help from other levels of government.
2: You got that confirmation from Sainte-Anne-de-Bellevue saying that they're going to study the file more and it will not be demolished for now. Having said that, Ryan Young, this is not the first time this conversation about demolishing

0: this particular building has come up. In fact, it's been a conversation for as long as you've been on council.
1: Yes. I've been on council for almost 17 years. And I even remember before I was elected, there was starting to be talk about the need to protect the house. And that was before it had a fire. It had a fire in 2012 that really damaged it. So it's been going on for a long time. And, you know, there's been different opinions about what we should do. And, of course, you have the people that say it's going to be too expensive to restore it, especially after a fire happened. But I think you look at the island of Montreal and you look at where there's still farmland, you know, with a farmhouse, and that's this situation right here. And I think what really makes it special now is the REM station is right there. The Lance-Alarm station of St. Anne de Bellevue is directly across the street. And then north of this old heritage house is the Grand Parc de l'Ouest. You could walk through a little trail and get there in like a minute from that site. So, I think not only preserving the house, but having a piece of land that actually connects to the park is so important, because all of Montreal can access this site now through the REM train network.
0: How much would it cost to restore?
1: You know, there are different estimates, and of course, 10 years ago, the estimates were less. We have all kinds of inflation since
0: that time. What's the latest that you know now that have how much it would cost to restore?
1: I think it's around $4.5 million. But we know that there was a grant available from the Heritage Department of the Agglomeration of Montreal. It was money that I think is put there by the Quebec Ministry of Culture. So there was a grant of $1.5 million. So, you know, if you do the math, St. Anne de Bellevue wouldn't have to spend the $4.5 million, which is a lot for a small municipality. And that's why I really think it's important, federal and provincial governments seriously look at this. Because, you know, when Mount Royal Park was set up way back when, did they know then what the value would be today? Because this is a similar situation. This is like the last area like that, huge, beautiful park, western tip of the island, largest urban nature park in North America, perhaps. And, I really think we have to seriously look at this.
0: What do you say to supporters of demolition, people who want to see this building come down, saying that it's a safety hazard?
1: Well, I think, it's been in this state for about 14 years. So if it's
0: to be clear, just for the audience, the roof of the building is off. You can see there's no windows. The building is sort of like there's a bit of a shell.
1: That's right. And I think if you talk to heritage specialists, I think there was even a study done, and it's more than 20% of Quebec heritage properties have dealt with fire or even arson. That's the statistic. But it's still there's still a lot of value in protecting a heritage place, because it's not just what the building was. Mm-hmm. It's its placement in the landscape. Sure. It's the history of the people who lived there. So there's all kinds of stories of properties that were damaged severely that were brought back.
0: What would you like to see happen to it? How would you like to see it restored?
1: Well, I'm a kind of the town's local historian, I guess, even amateur historian. But I do these historical walking tours of the old village of St. Anne. I'm actually doing one this Saturday at 10:30 as part of the St. Anne de Bellevue Garlic Festival. And I just think, there are other places. There's an old windmill on Île Perrot where they do all kinds of interpretive stuff now. You can go there and talk to people who sort of wear a period costume and talk to you how the windmill used to work. Right. And so I think something like that, but also something connecting people with nature, because if it's part of the Grand Parc de l'Ouest, it can be a place for people to learn about nature.
0: Right.
1: And so it could be a way, like an interpretive center.

0: center for nature, but also a community center. It also could be rented out for weddings, you know, if it was really restored nicely. But I'm open to even just a partial restoration or some sort of thing that honors to some degree the history of that area. I just don't want to see a complete demolition.
1: Ryan Young, what if you don't get any help? What if St. Anne de Bellevue gets no help and it's on its own?
0: I guess, well, that remains to be seen. You know, it's always been, like I said, a contentious issue on City Council. There are different opinions. So, you know, we could lose it. We could easily lose it. So that's why I really think it's important that the Heritage Community of Quebec take an interest in this property, and they have in the past, and also that, you know, our federal politicians, our provincial politicians, we have an election coming up this fall in Quebec. We need to help with this property.
1: Hmm. Ryan Young, thanks for joining us this morning for this conversation.
0: My pleasure.
1: That was at St. Anne de Bellevue City Councilor Ryan Young. Daybreak did reach out to the mayor's office, and they did tell us that the demolition of the Michel Robillard house has been suspended. Instead, St. Anne de Bellevue is now working on an alternative project for that same site. 6:47, here's Lita.
2: With a really nice look at the roads. I mean, Sean, it is a beautiful morning. Suggestion, sunglasses this morning might be a good idea, even as a pedestrian. It's just very bright on the roads, on the sidewalks, on the bike routes as you head around. And right now, the bike routes are very quiet, as are the roads, with the exception of the La Fontaine Tunnel, where they're actually just currently removing a stalled vehicle just before the tunnel. So that increased your delay of 30 minutes from about the Sherbrooke area is where you start to really slow down.
1: Thank you. 6:48, Neil Herland is back with more business news. Good morning.
3: Good morning, Sean.
1: Tonight is the latest deadline for Canada and the U.S. to finalize a deal to avoid President Trump's new tariffs. How close are we to a deal?
3: Well, it's difficult to say where we are in the negotiations between the Carney government and the Trump administration. On Tuesday night, the tone was confident. The American negotiator released a statement that said congratulations. But now the Minister of Canada-U.S. Trade, Dominic Leblanc, is more prudent. In Washington, Leblanc held what's believed to be his longest meeting to date with his American counterpart, the U.S. trade rep Jameson Greer. But Leblanc was tight-lipped with reporters about what exactly was accomplished behind closed doors, though he said there's been some positive developments. The meeting was nearly 3 hours long. It was initially expected to only last about 30 minutes. He was joined, of course, by Janice Charette, Canada's chief negotiator. And yesterday, for the first time, we also saw Marc-André Blanchard in Washington. He's chief of staff to Prime Minister Mark Carney, but he also has solid diplomatic credentials. He was Canada's ambassador to the United Nations. Now, we don't know much about the substance of the talks going on right now, but we are hearing that in exchange for slashing those tariffs, the Americans are expecting in return an end to the boycott on U.S. alcohol in most provincially owned liquor stores, lifting some of the restrictions on American dairy entering Canada, which is a big issue in Quebec, and ending provincial restrictions on American firms competing for government business in this country.
1: Neil, there is a new scam that's trying to lure B and C list celebrities into believing they're invited to A list podcasts. What is happening there? And who's considered a B and C list celebrity? How do they feel about that?
3: This story is really blowing up in Hollywood this week. Some lesser-known actors and writers, like the Broadway performer Seth Rudetsky, who I actually met once, and Bruce Valanche, who appeared on Hollywood Squares and was also the head writer on the Oscar for 14 years, they got contacted by what appeared to be bigger-name stars with podcasts, people like Amy Poehler and the comedian Nikki Glaser, who a lot of people know from the Comedy Central roast. But it was all an AI scam using AI impersonation in some cases. The fake celebrity and their fake talent manager would set up a Zoom call and ask the B-list and C-list celebrities to donate money to a charity or click on a link. The link would deploy software that would take over their computers or the accounts. Bruce Valanche fell for this, conning the lower tier talent out of money and disseminating ads on their accounts.
1: And that's not as funny. Too bad for them. Oh boy. Thank you, Neil.
3: Well, it's always a pleasure to be with an A-list host like you.
1: Thank you. You know, I was thinking when we were talking about B and C-list, I was thinking about Kathy Griffin because she's proudly on the D-list.

0: she's definitely on the D list.
1: Yes, and that's her. It's putting herself on the D list.
0: That's her joke.
1: We should put that. We should put that out there. Thank you, Neil.
0: You're welcome.
1: That is Neil Herlin with the Business Report. It is 6:51. At this time of year, many students getting ready to head back to university or stage up. For parents, that can mean tapping into their children's education savings that they have spent years building up. The Registered Education Savings Plan, or RESP, has been the easy way to save. Personal finance columnist Rubina Ahmed-Haq explains how to make these education savings go further.
2: Alex Jessup is an investment advisor at Meridian Credit Union and Aviso Financial. He says the most common mistake he sees with registered education savings plans is users not capitalizing on the long horizon. Rather, they are leaving contributions in safe, low-return conservative funds like a GIC or a high-yield savings account, resulting in smaller returns overall.
3: An RESP is just like any other type of account. An RRSP or tax-free savings account in terms of your investment choices.
2: He says the focus, especially in the beginning, should be on getting greater returns.
3: You typically have about a 18-year time horizon if you start on day one. So there's really no reason why you shouldn't be a little more growth-focused early on in the RESP and try to maximize the value of the capital that you'll have available when your child enters post-secondary.
2: The money in a student's RESP can be used for anything related to higher education. Eligible costs include tuition, books, rent, technology, and transportation at universities, colleges, trade schools, and apprenticeship programs. Jessup says it's critical for parents to get the fund opened and invested in early. It unlocks government grants like the Canada Education Savings Grant, which is up to $500 a year for a maximum of $7,200, and the Canada Learning Bond totaling up to $2,000. But Jessup recognizes it can be hard for young parents to find extra cash to save. He shares what he did when his kids were born.
3: My wife and I were in the exact same position early on. And so you can do a couple things. I mean, you can just automate it. If you get paid biweekly, that's 26 pay periods, and put just about $100 per paycheck away. But if that's tight, which is understandable, one strategy is you can ask on birthdays and Christmas to just help out with RESP contributions.
2: As a CPA who deals with money and taxes every day, Stephanie Riccio was surprised by how much she discovered during the process of withdrawing funds from her daughter's RESP.
4: To be quite honest, I actually hadn't even heard about the different sources for withdrawals.
2: Riccio, who hosts the podcast, I Have So Much to Tell You, says funds in an RESP have several parts: money contributed after taxes, the Canada Savings Grant, and the gains on all of that money. All of it is treated differently tax-wise.
4: Now, what that means is you can withdraw from your contributions, which is called the PSE, or you can withdraw from the EAP, which is where the growth and the grants and that portion of the fund reside.
2: EAP is educational assistance payment, and PSE is post-secondary education. These are the two main ways to withdraw from an RESP for school, and they have different tax rules. Accountant Riccio says this is where tax planning comes in handy.
4: And it's really important because when you withdraw from your contributions, that is tax-free to the beneficiary, which is your child. But when you withdraw from the EAP, that is not tax-free, and that will end up being reported on their income taxes when they do their tax returns for that tax year.
2: Riccio's daughter is off to university in just a few short weeks. The accountant says if the process of withdrawing from the RESP is confusing, speak to a tax professional or financial advisor to come up with the best strategy. The last thing you want is to spend years saving for your child's education only to mismanage the withdrawal and pay a bigger tax bill than necessary. For CBC Radio, I'm Rubina Ahmed-Haq.
1: 6:55, Blake Sarraga is back in studio to talk volleyball. The Montreal Beach Volleyball Tour continues today at Jean Doré Beach at Parc Jean Drapeau. What's happening?
5: Yeah, so for those who don't know, the Pro Volleyball Tour is back in Montreal. The Elite 16 tournament started on Wednesday and goes on into Sunday, and there's plenty of good matchups to look out for today. But first, let's break down yesterday.

0: yesterday's action. Melissa and Brandy, the top Canadian duo, Jimena Paradis and Wilkerson, two wins yesterday, two big wins, pretty emphatic at that. They're on their quest for a three-peat in Montreal. They started with a highly dominant 2-0 victory, 21-12, 21-12, back-to-back yesterday.
1: Anna Patricia has the opportunity to extend it, and wow, what a cover. And of all ways to end it, that's how it goes. A wild rally puts this one to bed. A 21-12, 21-12 commanding debut victory for Mel and Brandy in Montreal.
2: There you go.
0: And that wasn't the end of their day. They came back for the late session. Melissa and Brandy took on Pauli Kajene and Raupalite and from Latvia, and they beat them too. It was the late session. They won 21-13, 21-16 to finish the day undefeated. After that, in the women's division, Tina and Anastasia took on Monkhouse and Bélanger from Canada. Bélanger is from Quebec. Latvia's world-class duo spoiled the main draw debut of the Canadian wildcard pair, shutting them down in straight sets, 21-15, 21-15. And after that, men's matchups were pretty good too. Holtzen, Nilsson and Anderson versus Abrams and Chadwick, fresh off their European championship victory. The Swedish powerhouse duo took on the powerhouse duo from start to finish, handling Canada's young pairing, a tough 2-0 loss. And we have some matchups to look forward to today. Actually, I have them right here for you, Sean. I took a picture of them because there were just so many of them, and I wanted to make sure that I had them here. The big ones to look out for are the Canadian matchups. Of course, we have Nilsson and Anderson taking on Abrams and Chadwick. That's at 9 a.m. And then another Canadian matchup, Schachter and Pickett are taking on Evandro and Lanchi at 2 p.m. But 3 p.m., Melissa and Brandy are back in action, taking on Patricia and Horta from Brazil. That's the one that I'm looking out for. Then they're back in action at 9 p.m. This tournament runs all day long. 8:30 in the morning to 10 p.m. at night. Melissa and Brandy back at 9 p.m. against Paul Kiani and Raupalite. It's going to be a good day. The tournament goes on until Sunday, so lots of tennis to look forward to. I've never actually gone to the tournament at Parc Jean-Drapeau. Have you?
2: No, but it's fun to hear about it.
0: Yeah, we'll see what happens this weekend, right, Sean.
2: Thank you. Before we get to Stephanie on the Daybreak text message line, 514-566-9066, one comment about our conversation with Ryan Young from St. Anne de Bellevue, saying Montreal has historically done a terrible job at preserving its heritage buildings. Montreal was founded in 1642, yet you can count the number of buildings that are 200 plus years old on a little more than two hands. And that's from one texter, 514-566-9066. Stephanie.
3: Well, people in Montreal's Saint-Michel neighborhood say a coroner's report has left them with more questions than answers in the death of Abbie St. Cruz. A 29-year-old died of cardiac arrest last year after an altercation involving five police officers. And Israel's military prosecutor has decided it won't open a criminal investigation into airstrikes in Gaza in 2024 that killed seven humanitarian aid workers, including a Quebecer. That's 33-year-old Jacob Flickinger.
4: We've got quite a bit of traffic right now if you're heading into the LaFontaine Tunnel, but that is it. As a matter of fact, it's nice making your way down from Laval with spots of traffic along Laurentian towards the Met.
2: 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I'm your host, Sean Henry. 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It is 13 degrees in Montreal. We're back after World Report.
5: This is World Report. Good morning, I'm Mike Wise. Canada and the U.S. face a midnight deadline to finalize a major trade agreement and avert new American tariffs. Trade Minister Dominic LeBlanc spent late hours in Washington with U.S. Trade Representative Jamieson Greer. LeBlanc says both sides are very close to an agreement.
6: We're very close. We continue to make progress. And we're going to stay here and do the work that's necessary.

0: westbound just around the St. Croix area and is blocking two lanes. And the backup, Sean, is right through the Anjou interchange. It just collects a lot of volume in that area. I'm hoping they're going to have this out of the way as soon as possible. And there's a backup on the other side too, due to curiosity, but also due to a stalled vehicle just around the Côte de Liesse area on the 40.
1: Thank you. Stephanie Miles is here with news headlines.
2: Well, Sean, people in Montreal's Saint-Michel neighborhood say a coroner's report has left them with a lot more questions than answers in the death of Abby Say Cruz, the 29-year-old who died of cardiac arrest last year after an altercation involving five police officers. And Israel's military prosecutor has decided it won't open a criminal investigation into airstrikes in Gaza in 2024 that killed seven humanitarian aid workers. It's a sad story. One of them was Quebecer Jacob Flickinger, who's a 33-year-old military veteran from Saint-Georges. It was a convoy of trucks that had logos on and everything was organized and got struck down.
1: Thank you. Weather-wise, we're expecting a sunny day and a high of 25 degrees, clear skies tonight and a low of 13. Saints overall sunny to start, a mix of sun and cloud as of mid-afternoon and a high of 22 degrees, clear tonight and a low of 9. It is coming up on 7:12. An autistic student in Gatineau is being forced to finish high school in Ontario. That's because the Quebec government has refused to give him a disability exemption. It's a situation the teen's family says has put them through a lot and is impacting his future. Gloria Enriquez has been looking into this story for us and joins us in studio. Good morning.
3: Good morning. Good morning, Sean. Thank you for having me.
1: Tell us what happened.
3: Okay, so I went to Gatineau to speak to Henry Gendreau and his father, Daniel. Henry failed French in high school and couldn't graduate, but he was accepted to CEGEP in an animation program on the condition that the Ministry of Education grants this exception. Now, the Charter of the French Language grants children with serious learning issues a waiver from having to pass French, from having to go through French education. And his dad says Henry was thriving in CEGEP, but after only one semester, he was told he couldn't continue because the exemption was denied. And that was a really tough blow for Henry.
4: It hits me in the sense that I've not only lost the skills I've wanted to obtain. It also hits me personally because I've lost a lot of friends that I was hoping to meet. And now I've only have contacts with very few of them. So yeah, I'm finding them very, very sad that I probably won't see a lot of them again. It leads to a sort of loneliness and emptiness that I worried I hoped I would never feel again.
3: Yeah, Henry says that he was very disappointed when he had to pack up his locker in CEGEP and then head home.
1: Why did the government deny the exemption?
3: Well, Sean, in order for Daniel Gendreau, let's start with this first. In order for Daniel Gendreau to know why the exception was rejected, he says he had to file several requests to access to information to the government. That's because the ministry does not communicate with parents, only with the school. And Daniel says the school didn't provide many details. Now, through that access to information, he found out the education ministry rejected Henry's requests, largely because he missed a lot of French classes. Now, Daniel says those absences were because Henry was being tutored to help pass the rest of his subjects. Henry is autistic and was nonverbal until the age of 5. And his family says that with great effort and medical support, they were able to build Henry's English skills. But French basically had to take a back seat. Daniel says his doctors recommended their fully bilingual family only speak English to Henry.
5: Since we knew he had issues at just over around 2 years old, French was a challenge. That it was either insurmountable or for him to have a modicum of success, it would be at the expense of everything else.
1: And it got complicated after that. The Gendreau's a military family.
3: Yeah, that is right. The Gendres are a military family and have moved quite a bit during Henry's lifetime, including a stint in the United States.

0: states where Henry didn't have access to French classes. And Daniel believes all of this deeply affected Henry's ability to learn French and says the ministry failed to see the whole picture.
1: I'm absolutely appalled. I think shame on every individual in the Ministry of Education that's looked at that file, that's looked at Henry's diagnosis, that has looked at his psychologist reports by psychologists, by medical doctors, and have decided to ignore them and have decided, no, we don't believe this. All these things put together, there's too many discrepancies in this file. We're not buying it. No exemption. And shame on them for not giving him the benefit of a doubt, and shame on the system writ large for not communicating and working with the family.
2: What options do they have, Gloria?
0: Well, there is no appeal process. So Henry is now enrolled in a private high school in Ontario, where he will try to get his diploma and keep his dream alive of becoming an animator by later enrolling in a college in Ontario. But he says he doesn't want other people to go through what he has. And that's why he and his father are speaking out.
3: So I guess all I can say is that is for the governments to do better, to not make the same mistake that they made with me.
1: It's just been frankly cruel and unusual. So we're hoping to advocate to shed some light on this frankly just awful experience, terrible policy, lack of transparency, and lack of an appeal process.
2: Are there other cases like Henry's?
0: Well, Sean, according to the Quebec English School Board Association, these situations are frequent enough that they are a concern. I spoke to Christopher Craig. He's KESBA's vice president, and he says rejections to exemption requests are very impactful for students.
4: We see them every year across the network, and we see people running into complications and subsequent rejections, which impact them significantly. They might not be allowed to achieve their full potential and might possibly leave school at high school because of these rejections.
0: He says that former Education Minister Bernard Drainville told English school boards making the process easier would be a priority, but Craig says that didn't happen. Now, Sean, we tried to get numbers from the Education Ministry, but despite several attempts, it did not provide statistics on the number of requests for exemptions filed and the rate of rejection. So if you want to learn more about this story, there is it is posted online. You can go to cbcnews.ca/Montreal, and it's also going to be on TV tonight with Deborah Arbic.
2: Thank you, Gloria.
0: Thank you, Sean.
2: That was the CBC's Gloria Enriquez. 7:18, here's Lita.
5: With an accident on the Metropolitan Westbound, it was going so well this morning everywhere with no major problems. We've had a great roll as far as public transit goes. It's so easy on the bike routes. It's actually a beautiful morning to be out. And on the Rêve Saint-Denis, if you want to be on the Griffintown Rêve, also in great shape for us right down to the canal. It's just beautiful morning, beautiful summer morning. But that Metropolitan, Sean, the accident first around the St. Croix area off to the right-hand side. Now, they managed to open up an extra lane, so it is improving a bit, but still backing up from La Corderre right through to the accident site around St. Croix.
2: Well, if you're waiting on the Met or if you're stuck in traffic this morning, we have something for you this morning to keep you company. 10 years ago, iconic Canadian band The Tragically Hip took the stage for the final time in their hometown of Kingston, Ontario. One third of Canadians tuned into the historic show live on CBC. Gord Downie, the lead singer, had announced a terminal diagnosis of brain cancer a few months earlier. He passed away in October of 2017. Now, to mark the 10th anniversary this Saturday, August 22nd, CBC will re-air The Tragically Hip, a national celebration along with an introduction by filmmaker Mike Downey. The band played Ahead by a Century as their third and final song to close the tour in their hometown of Kingston. Here it is.

0: episode of Tragically Hip with Ahead by a Century. The 10th anniversary rebroadcast of the Tragically Hip and National Celebration Concert will be on CBC Radio and CBC Gem tomorrow night at 7 p.m. Coming up on 7:24, have you heard of the Enhanced Games? Well, the company behind the games lost a whole bunch of money. Blake Saraga is here to tell us about it and what happened.
1: So the parent company behind the Enhanced Games, Enhanced Group Inc., is backed by German-American entrepreneur Peter Thiel and Donald Trump Jr.'s investment firm, 1789 Capital. They've reportedly lost near $62 million in the second quarter after the Enhanced Games debuted in Las Vegas in May. And what are the Enhanced Games? For those who don't know, the Enhanced Games are a controversial international multi-sport event where athletes are permitted and even encouraged to use performance-enhancing drugs and medical science to break world records. So all those scandals that you hear through, let's say, the Olympics or other international games where athletes are using performance-enhancing drugs, in this games, they are allowed and encouraged. Athletes are allowed to use substances banned by traditional sport bodies, provided they are legally approved by the U.S. Food and Drug Administration, FDA. The drugs allowed are testosterone, human growth hormones, and EPO. Recreational drugs like cocaine, for example, are banned, of course. It's only performance-enhancing drugs that are permitted. And this was conceived by the idea was conceived by Australian businessman Aaron D'Souza. The event positioned itself as an alternative to the traditional Olympics by removing anti-doping drug tests. And in a press release, the Enhanced Games group stated that its loss reflects an intentional decision to invest heavily in its inaugural Enhanced Games as the foundational platform for both its sports business and as a customer acquisition engine for its performance medicine platform. The chief executive

0: Officer of the Enhanced Games, Maximilian Martin, explained, "Today we're a globally recognized sports brand, the only organization to successfully have conducted medically supervised enhanced sporting event in history." So this is a loss they're not exactly too upset about. They invested in their company. They see this moving forward as an opportunity to break records for athletes to reach their fullest potential. Obviously, this comes through a lot of controversy. The Canadian Center for Ethics in Sports stands firmly with the global anti-doping community to condemn the Enhanced Games and to highlight the value of sport that is safe, inclusive, fair, clean, and accessible. So not many associations, organizations around the world approve of these games. They could be entertaining for those that are interested in seeing the human body reach its full potential, but regardless, Sean, the company responsible for the games, inaugural games this year, took a pretty big loss this year. We'll see how it goes on moving forward with their smaller tournaments.
1: Right. I know there's some sporting bodies around the world have rebuked athletes for taking part in this.
0: Yes, 100%. So lots of controversy surrounding this topic, Sean.
1: Thank you.

0: Of course, you know that song, the Beatles, with Here Comes the Sun, and that's because of the sun we're getting over the next couple of days. It's sunny in Montreal for today. We're expecting a daytime high of 25 degrees right now. We're sitting at 14 degrees with mainly sunny skies. Clear tonight and a low of 13. Sunny for Saint-Sauveur for most of the day. You'll see some cloud in the afternoon and a high of 22 degrees. Clear skies tonight and a low of 9 degrees. Here's Lita.
1: With just a bit of traffic, but where there is that bit of traffic, it is jammed solid, and that's because of an accident on the Metropolitan westbound, still clearing it around the St. Croix area. Backup is still to La Cordère.

0: This is CBC News. Good morning. It's 7:30. I'm Stephanie Miles with your CBC News from Montreal. People in Montreal's Saint-Michel neighborhood say a coroner's report has left them with more questions than answers in the death of Abby Say Cruz. The 29-year-old died of cardiac arrest last year after an altercation involving five police officers. The coroner points to drug intoxication as a possible factor, but says the method used to restrain Cruz likely contributed to his death. Anshul Sharma reports.
1: We knew that something was not right.
2: Stephen

0: Annie Germain organized a march in Cruz's memory last year. She says a video of the police altercation raised serious questions about the circumstances of his death. Questions, she says, haven't been answered by the coroner's report.
1: It's really devastating from what we saw with our own eyes.
0: To restrain Cruz, officers tied his hands and feet behind his back and held him face down to the ground. It's known as the hog tie technique. Both the Montreal Police and Quebec's National Police Academy say the method is not taught to officers, which leaves Germain wondering why it was used on Cruz.
2: It's very concerning.
0: Former RCMP officer Alain Babineau has the same question. He works for the Red Coalition, a Montreal-based group fighting racial profiling and systemic discrimination.
2: If it hasn't been taught in 20 years, clearly somebody's still teaching it somehow, somewhere.
0: The coroner ruled Cruz's death was accidental, but called on Montreal police to officially ban the hog tie technique and says officers should wear body cameras. The SPVM says it's committed to following up on the coroner's recommendations. Anshul Sharma, CBC News, Montreal.
3: Israel's military prosecutor has decided it won't open a criminal investigation into airstrikes in Gaza in 2024 that killed seven humanitarian aid workers, including a Quebecer. Jacob Flickinger, a 33-year-old military veteran from Saint-Georges, was among those killed in the attack on a convoy of World Central Kitchen vehicles. Canadian Foreign Affairs Minister Anita Anand called that decision unacceptable yesterday. Serious failures were identified in the conduct of the strike, and closing the case without further accountability leaves their families without the answers they've sought for more than 2 years, Anand said. That charity is run by American chef Andre, a well-known humanitarian. He's been distributing food in Gaza since October 2023, and the organization said it had coordinated with the military on the convoy. The vehicles had the organization's logo on their roofs that were visible from the air, but the vehicles were decimated. Tennis fans in Quebec City are being served this week. Professional men's tennis is back in the provincial capital for the first time since 1973. The Quebec City National Bank Challenger is being played at the Université Laval's brand new tennis courts. It's a chance to see some of the best players in the world close to home. The tournament director, Julie Dion, says that despite some injuries and withdrawals that are normal for this kind of time of the year, they specifically chose this busy part of the summer tennis schedule to get as many players as possible.
4: And we knew from Tennis Canada that that was a week that everyone would want because of the quality of the players. During that time in August, they just want to stay in North America because they went to Montreal or Toronto. They're going to Cincinnati. They can come to Quebec City and after going to New York. So.
3: Quebec City currently has a 2-year license for the tournament, but Zion hopes for more, especially as the event is a sellout most nights. Authorities are expressing concern over e-scooters being ridden on highways where the speeds are dangerously high. Videos have surfaced recently online showing riders on the autoroute, including one in Laval. Rick Soraga has more.
5: The video posted on Reddit is shot through the windshield of a moving vehicle and has been verified by CBC. It shows a person on an e-scooter in the center lane of Autoroute 125 South in Laval riding in between car traffic. Near the end of the video, another e-scooter rider, dressed in black, is staying close to the right-hand shoulder just before an exit. Sûreté Québec spokesperson Kim Cormier says they're aware of the video.
6: Upon verification, no call were reported regarding the two individuals on electric scooter. Based on the video, the location appears to be Route 125 South in Laval. It's a zone of 80 kilometers.
5: In Quebec, e-scooters are only allowed on roads with a limit of 50 kilometers or less. Riders must be at least 14 years old and they do not require a license. Debbie Friedman, trauma director at the Montreal's Children's Hospital, strongly condemns the behavior shown in the video.
7: It puts a vulnerability to the person on the e-scooter, but it additionally puts a vulnerability to all the drivers that are driving alongside.
5: Friedman suggests changing the minimum age for e-scooters from 14 to 16 and thinks there should be a training course to get a license, similar to the one required to ride a moped. Blake Soraga, CBC News, Montreal.
3: And finally, a major organized crime operation in the Boucherville area has produced a trove of illegal drugs. Yesterday, the SQ outlined the seizure from the August 14th raids that were led by the Escouade Nationale de Répression de Crime Organisé. That's an organization fighting organized crime in collaboration with the SQ, the RCMP, and municipal police departments. The targets were residences on Rang Saint-André in Saint-Philippe and on Île Bouchard. One of the sites, the squad says, was a methamphetamine production site. More than 400,000 methamphetamine pills were seized, along with about 5 kilos of

0: crystal meth and nearly 110 kilos of meth in powdered form. In addition, a large amount of equipment that was used for meth production, as well as 1,300 grams of hashish and 8 firearms were seized. 4 men aged 20 to 50 were arrested, but they've been released pending the next steps. They could face charges ranging from meth production to possession with intent to traffic. And that was your CBC News.
1: Thank you, Stephanie. Stephanie Miles from the CBC Montreal Newsroom. Good morning. I'm Sean Henry. This is Daybreak on CBC Radio 1, the CBC News app, CBC Listen. It is 7:36. It is Friday, August 21st. We're sitting at 14 degrees, mainly sunny skies. Saint-Sauveur, it's 10 degrees, mainly sunny skies. Ormstown, it is 10 degrees with clear skies. We have a tag team coming up for this half hour. Ainsley McClellan and Douglas Gallivan here for this week's edition of This is Montreal. We are talking about cheerleaders. Stay tuned for that. First, over to Lita Polson with the morning commute.
2: And it's actually a pretty good commute in most areas. Metropolitan westbound is the exception because of that accident that continues. Thought they'd have that out of the way. They do not. It is at the St. Croix area. Still backing up to La Cordaire. Still affecting Laurentian from Côte Vertu. And Sean, this weekend, the REM will have an interesting schedule. Saturday at Anse-à-l'Homme, they're opening at 7:30. Saturday at De Montagne, they open at 7:30, and also right through to the Gare Centrale area. But Brossard will open at 5:30 and have regular scheduling, and that's because of the closure, massive closure this weekend of the Champlain Bridge direction South Shore from the Turcotte Interchange to the 132.
1: And we're going to expect probably backups, Lita, near the Jacques Cartier Bridge in the area around here, because people are going to use that as an alternative. But we did say, too, you can go to Chateauguay and go around. I know it's long, but again, you kind of...
2: It depends on what you prefer, sitting in traffic
1: exactly,
2: or taking the long way
1: around. And at least you're moving.
2: Yes, exactly. So and you can also opt for the Champlain Bridge, which is open all weekend for that one lane over to the South Shore. But I would advise checking your GPS for that.
1: Yeah, absolutely. Thank you, Lita. Weather-wise, we're expecting a sunny day today and a high of 25 degrees for Montreal. Slightly warmer when you factor in the Humidex, clear skies tonight and a low of 13 for Ormstown. Mainly sunny and a high of 25 degrees. Humidex 28, clear skies for tonight and a low of 10 degrees. It is 7:38. If you go to a Montreal Alouettes game this season for the first time, the cheerleaders you'll see performing on the sidelines are students. They're from the Université de Montréal Carabin. Haley Reed is a member of the squad.
3: I'm a flyer, so there's a couple positions and stunts. There's the flyers, the bases, and the back spots. So I would say it's a mix of acrobatics, a little bit of Cirque du Soleil. It's really unexpected that we did get the opportunity to do this, stepping out into a much larger scale. It's just excitement all around, and I think we're quite ready to get out there.
1: While it's a new beginning for the Carabin, for others, it's the end of an era. Until now, the Alouettes have always had an in-house cheerleading or dance program. This week on the podcast, This is Montreal, the CBC's Douglas Gallivan joins host Ainsley McClellan to explore the history of the program. And Doug and Ainsley join us in studio. Good morning.
4: Good morning, Sean.
1: All right, Doug, I'm going to start with you. How did this change come about?
4: Well, the change came in the form of, I guess we could say, a run-of-the-mill looking press release at 7 p.m. on a Thursday evening in the middle of February, right in the middle of the deep freeze of the Alouettes off-season. Now, the headline read that the Alouettes were teaming up with the Carabin cheerleaders, but as I scanned it over, I found the lead kind of buried in there that the club was actually scrapping their in-house dance and cheer program. Now, I will say the team declined to do an interview with me for this podcast, but the Alouettes have said that this move is part of a bigger plan to, quote, reconnect with the community and grassroots football in Quebec, all while supporting the sport of cheerleading. And while it is definitely a big opportunity for the Carabin, some former Alouettes cheerleaders told me, like, it's also a loss of opportunity because there's no longer any open tryouts, and they worry that it's also a loss of legacy. So I wanted to learn more about that legacy from the women who have been part of the program over all these decades.
1: All right. Who do we meet in this episode?
4: So first up, we head back to the 1950s, the marching, baton-twirling era of the Alouette Majorettes.
5: Oh, my gosh.
6: Oh, it brings back memories.
5: I wish I could raise my leg that high again now.
6: Oh, there we are, dressed.
5: There's our uniforms. They were lovely.

0: So I met up with Kay Quinn, Mary Montague, Leanne Mills, and Beth Milroy. They're all in their 80s now. They were part of the Majorettes in the 1950s. Now, if you check out the video version of this story online, you can see some of this incredible archive footage of their routines that I found in the CBC archives. Now, the squad started in 1954, but by a couple of years later, it had grown to a team of about 30 people.
1: And I have to say, Sean, one of the things that I found super interesting that Doug found out about this is that most of the squad at the time were recruited from Montreal's English school specifically because they had their own majorettes program. So this ended up being like being called up to the big leagues to be an Alouettes majorette.
2: What's the difference between a majorette and a cheerleader?
1: This was one of my biggest questions, actually, because I was asking the same thing. The batons and the marching are a big part of it, right? The majorettes also didn't use pom-poms. The costumes were more militaristic, as they describe them. And what really struck me throughout this episode is that all of the women from these different eras, they shared really different perspectives about the nature of cheerleading, right? The intersection between it being an art and an athletic performance in its own right, and, you know, or more of like a hype team that is in a supporting role, and also about how they are perceived or were perceived by the public, even about this question about whether they wanted to be called cheerleaders at all.
3: Whenever anybody says to me, oh, you were a cheerleader. No, I wasn't.
4: That's right.
3: I was a majorette. We were a choreographed dancing group, and we integrate the baton, the dancing, the marching. Yes. We weren't pom-pom girls.
4: Yes. How dare you call me a cheerleader?
2: Boy, yeah. They reject that label pretty strongly.
1: Yeah, but you know what? I have to say, of course, like cheerleaders in all of the eras are probably going to say, hey, like we spend a lot of time choreographing our routines too. And obviously, if you look at the stunt cheerleading today, you know, the people are doing lifts, they're flipping in the air. It's very complex. It's hugely popular. People are getting scholarships for it. There are major competitions. It is really more like recognized as a sport in and of itself. But then in between in this evolution, you also got these eras where cheerleaders were perceived in a more sexualized way. Mm-hmm. You know, in the 1990s and 2000s, for example, we saw smaller uniforms, fundraising calendars in bathing suits for the Alouettes cheerleaders. This was really led at the time by that image of the Dallas Cowboys cheerleader, right? And, you know, the Alouettes followed suit with that. So there was an evolution over time that reflected the societal norms in Montreal and in society. And even Beth Milroy, I found this interesting. She said that after her era as a majorette in the 1950s, she also struggled with how they were perceived.
5: The first thing that I did, actually, long after I got out of majorettes, was not want to ever admit I had been a majorette. Really? For decades, I wouldn't have admitted. Nobody knew, actually. I felt that had been a sexualized activity. If I was going to be a feminist, I couldn't also be a majorette, strutting around with my legs, you know, up in the air and all that kind of stuff.
1: She told Doug, though, that her thinking has evolved on this, though. Nowadays, she's proud of having been a majorette.
2: What about in other eras? How did they see their roles as Alouette cheerleaders?
0: So, Sean, by the 1970s, the program was transitioning from that baton twirling and marching era to the pom-pom era. And that's when Lucette Desnoyer joined as a teenager.
6: Hooray for Alouettes, hooray for Alouettes. Someone in the crowd is yelling, hooray for Alouettes. 1, 2, 3, 4, who are we for? Alouettes, that's who.
0: So the majorettes had actually become the Larquettes by the 1960s. And they weren't only drawing from Anglo school programs at this point. There were more Francophones on the team as well, but they were just the toast of the town. You might have actually seen that famous photo of them sitting on the Expo 67 sign. Lucette Desnoyer told me that she has absolutely no issue with being called a cheerleader.
6: I feel the reputation of cheerleading. It's people have no idea of all the work that goes into what they did. We practice 9 hours a week, and we practice at home. We had blues all over. Yeah. When you have a baton and you thrill it, it hits everywhere.
1: I have to say she is still quite adept with that baton, though. It was pretty impressive. In contrast with that majorette era, Lucette also, you know, she herself described those Larquette uniforms as, quote, quite sexy. She didn't have a problem with that. There was then this other evolution for the Alouettes cheerleaders in the 1980s. The baton was long gone by this time. And then the

0: pom-poms were here to stay. And it was the 80s, right? So it was the era of spandex and leg warmers.
1: Yeah, that was the time where we had to have the one piece, and these were like with the leg.
2: Yeah, they're like little leg warmers, like you know, like flash dance.
1: Flash dance.
0: So those are the voices of, I had to get that in there. Those are the voices of Tracy Timoney and our CBC colleague, actually, Elie Jacob. They were both part of the cheer program in the 1980s. But I have to say, Sean, Elie said that not everyone was on board with that one-piece look.
1: We were criticized by the Gazette that the cheerleaders looked like they had Stanfield long johns on. So it was the first time that they were trying to change the outlook of cheerleaders from this very sexist sport to a very more modern sort of, it was in the days where it was a lot of jazz.
3: So Sean, this was also when the football team was called the Concords after the Alouettes went bankrupt, but that cheer program was still going strong. They'd advertised the tryouts in the radio and on the newspaper, and Elise remembers more than 1,000 people showing up. Tracy said when she tried out, it was an 8-hour day in front of 4 or 5 judges. She described it like American Idol.
4: Oh boy. What about pay? Did they earn a salary?
3: So in the 1990s, they started getting a very small salary, $50 per game. They would also get paid for commercial events, but not for community events or practices. The outgoing director of the team, Sidney Ganchereau, told me last year they received between $100 and $200 per game. Now, we don't know how much the Carabins are being paid now, but the Alouettes have said that they are spending just as much on the cheer program this year as they did last year. And again, Sean, the performers from the different eras see this question of pay very differently. The majorettes told me that they would never have thought, it never occurred to them that they would get paid. Lucette Desnoyers said it would have just been nice if she was able to keep her uniform when it was all over. And here's what Elise Jacob and Tracy Timoney had to say about it.
5: You feel okay about it now that you didn't get paid for it? Is that like you still like?
1: No, actually, I'm not okay.
2: It doesn't bother me.
1: No, I think that's such an important question, and I think it shouldn't have taken 40 years, right, to get to a small amount.
0: And so, Sean, in the episode, you hear a little bit more about the evolution of the program, how the squad members from different eras feel about this latest step as well, and whether it is the end of an era or just another evolution, the start of something new in a program that's been reinventing itself over the decades. So you can find that episode of This is Montreal wherever you get your podcasts.
4: All right. Thank you, Ainsley. Thank you, Doug.
3: My pleasure.
0: Sean.
4: It is 7:48. Here's Lita.
6: With a pretty good look at the roads. By the way, public transit's working well. I looked at the EXO train. The metro is fine. And if you do need the REM, currently working very well. I did mention just before the news about the REM that they will have a situation this weekend with Anse-à-l'Homme and the De Montagne branches only starting on Saturday at 7:30. That regular service for all on Sunday, and regular service both Saturday and Sunday for the Brossard branch because of the situation, of course, on the Champlain Bridge coming up this weekend, which is worth repeating over and over again, because it will cause big delays. But right now, that route, which will be closed as of 11 o'clock tonight from the Turcotte interchange down to the 132 over the Champlain Bridge, is currently working very well.
4: Other closures this weekend?
6: Yes, we will have the big one over on Highway 20. They've been working a lot on the 20 in the Boucherville area at Monterville, so they're going to be closing that area down again in the westbound direction. Last weekend, I did notice it did cause severe traffic jams in that area, and especially up at the intersection of the 20-30 that's over on the South Shore. You're also going to have, of course, the situation on the Champlain Bridge, which, Sean, honestly, because of the Champlain Bridge, the Victoria Bridge, which only has one lane. I was so hoping they would open both lanes this weekend, but they can't. It's maintenance work that they're performing. The Victoria Bridge will be open to the South Shore all weekend long, and then they'll go back to their regular schedule as of Monday. And did you know that the bus schedules are changing this weekend?
4: Yes, they are. And you know what? I was thinking about that, Lita. Yes. So, you know, we're seeing more, buses full, the metro's full a little bit more, but also keep in mind, everyone's going back to their routine this week at a time where summer schedules are still in effect, which is why we're probably seeing more crowding on buses and

0: Metro's bet as of Monday, as you pointed out.
1: Yeah.
0: New schedules in effect, the quote-unquote fall schedules are coming into effect, so we're expected to see more frequency on buses and metros on our, in our coverage area.
1: And they have wanted to point out, too, that go to their website. Mm-hmm. For your particular school, they have
0: the school routes.
1: Yes, they have all the list of the school routes up, so you can prepare and plan, not only buy your supplies, but prepare your transportation.
0: Absolutely. Thank you, Lita. It is 7:51 with our conversation with Ainsley and Doug. We were kind of thinking of what a good cheerleading song would be these days. So here's what we came up with. I know some people reflexively think of Mickey, but we've got another one for you. Taylor Swift, Shake It Off.

0: shake, shake, shake. Yeah.
1: Taylor Swift with is Shake It Off. 7:54, we are going to talk about the Alouettes now. The game, they put another huge performance against the Ottawa Redblacks to improve their record. 9 wins, 1 loss. Blake Sraga is here to talk about that game.
2: And there's no question who the favorite was in this game, Sean. It was by far the Alouettes. They took care of business and won 46-16. And they hand Ottawa their 10th loss in a row to start the season. Ottawa has had one of the worst seasons, at least so far in CFL history this year. They are the first CFL team to start with 0 wins and 10 losses since 2003, when I was in diapers. Montreal has had one of the best records in the league. If actually they have the best record in the league. They were coming off a bye week after their big win against the Edmonton Elks. They had a week off to think about this game against the Ottawa Redblacks, and clearly they thought about it pretty hard because they beat them by 30 points. Quarterback Davis Alexander kept his perfect home record intact. He finished with 260 yards, 2 touchdowns, only missed 3 of his passes. Pretty good game for the star quarterback. The scoring in this game actually started in favor of the Redblacks, Sean. They started the game with the ball, took it all the way down the field, and scored a touchdown to make it 7-0. But clearly, Montreal did not like that, because the next 3 times Ottawa had the ball, Montreal stole it from them, causing 3 turnovers

0: in a row. The first one was a huge interception the next time Ottawa had the ball. The next time, Montreal blocked a field goal, so they didn't even allow Ottawa to kick the ball up into the air. And finally, here's a pick six.
1: Big bang! Intercepted! Tavion Ento! Touchdown, Alouettes!
0: Now, after chasing the lead, Montreal was up 21-7, and they never looked back. The first half ended 25-10 in favor of Montreal. In the second half, they scored 21 more points, only conceding 6 points to Ottawa. With 10 minutes left in the fourth quarter, the Alouettes score their final touchdown of the game, putting the nail in the coffin.
2: And talented Alouettes crew. As Alexander pulls, looks to throw, and on cue! Extending his CFL lead. Touchdown, Tyson Philpott.
0: Davis Alexander, touchdown, Tyson Philpott. We've heard that many, many times this year. Sean, that was the second time it happened yesterday. These two are lightning in a bottle. The best quarterback in the league this year and the best receiver in the league this year are quite the duo. The Alouettes are averaging 36 points per game. For the second game in a row, they score over 45 points, which does not happen in football. Here's Davis Alexander talking after the game about how special this team is.
3: It's as special as anything I've ever been a part of in life. Just so proud to be a part of this team, a part of this unit, and we feel the city. The city's support has been unbelievable, and it's growing and growing, and we just got to keep stacking and keep going week by week and finding a way to come out with a victory.
0: This was a trap game, and the Alouettes passed the test. Their next matchup and test is against the Winnipeg Blue Bombers. That is next Friday, 8:30 in Winnipeg. Last year, they did not beat Winnipeg, Sean. So this year, they have a chance for redemption and continuing their winning streak.
4: All right. Thank you.
0: Thanks.
4: It is 7:57, coming up on 7:58. Stephanie Miles is here with news headlines.
5: Well, Sean, Mayor Soraya Martinez-Ferrada will announce in about an hour or so down at City Hall that her administration intends to have some 3,500 Montreal police officers and 600 patrol vehicles equipped with body-worn cameras by this time next year. She'll also announce new regulations about insulting police officers that will be put in place.
6: We've got a problem right now if you're traveling the Metropolitan in the westbound direction. Still haven't removed that big accident. It's stuck around the St. Croix area. It's still quite busy, though, from the Le Corder area. Also another problem, and that's on the 20 westbound around Angrignon off to the right-hand side. Appears to be an accident in that area, too. And if you are heading towards Iberville at any point today, there are lanes completely blocked at this point until the end of today as they work on a water main break. And that's between Hochelaga and Ontario.
4: That area is tricky as it is congested because there's one fewer lane during rush hour now because there's a reserve bus lane between Sherbrooke and Ontario.
6: We have actually quite a few internal as they rush to get all the paving done and all the water main work done before the other temperature sets in. So they have to do this below.
4: The other temperature sets in. The temperature we don't want yet.
6: We don't. Definitely.
4: Thank you, Lita. Well, the good news is we are not getting those temperatures for the next little while. We're sitting at 16 degrees in downtown Montreal. Sunny skies for Montreal and a high of 25 degrees Fahrenheit. The humidex will feel slightly warmer. Clear skies for tonight and a low of 13. Ormstown, mainly sunny today with a high of 25 degrees Fahrenheit. The humidex, 28. Clear skies tonight and a low of 10. My name is Sean Henry. I'm the host here on Daybreak. Thank you for joining us. Daybreak text message line always open, 514-566-9066. We're back after World Report.

expected to lower its tariffs but not completely get rid of them. This idea, the ones on steel and aluminum, for example, would go from the existing 50% to 25%. But a source is also telling CBC News Now that would include a quota system, allowing only so many imports into the U.S. at the lower rate. Now, Canadian officials have been insisting the dairy sector is still protected. There are no changes to supply management, but a source

0: I ask everybody in this room, can we trust that the UC people will put our interests first before—
1: Go ahead, Minister.
2: The message was clear. In a packed room last night, hundreds of Albertans badgered and booed Minister Nate Gluevich over the province's contentious plans for a metadata center to be built north of Edmonton. Sturgeon County resident Connie Shields says she doesn't feel the government is listening to Albertans.
3: You are the people we elected. You should be saying what we're telling you to say.
2: The capacity of Alberta's energy grid, environmental concerns, water usage, and the threat of the AI industry on jobs were top of mind for attendees. Gluevich told the crowd that data centers would expand the job sector and that the advancement of technology would be beneficial as the province sees more major weather events.
4: AI is going to happen no matter what. It's just a question of where. If it's going to be built, we think that some of it should be built here so that all Albertans will have a financial benefit from us having done so.
2: Ben Burry says he didn't feel Gluevich had properly addressed any of their concerns.
5: There was not a single question that they answered directly. They made a big show of, oh, we've got pads of paper up here, we'll be taking notes. Not a single note was taken this evening.
2: The government will hold a virtual town hall next week and a town hall in Grand Prairie in September. Emma Jaw, CBC News, Edmonton.
6: And finally, a national monument is being unveiled in Ottawa today to recognize the historic discrimination faced by 2S LGBTQ+ Canadians. From 1950s to the 1990s, thousands of military personnel, RCMP officers, and public servants lost their jobs because of their sexual orientation. As the CBC's Katie DeRosa reports, today's ceremony marks a major step towards healing after a decades-long purge.
7: I cannot believe this is happening, and I was numb.
8: Wayne Davis still remembers the shock of standing before his RCMP supervisor and being asked why he'd been spotted in a gay bar.
7: Because I'm gay, I thought it was okay.
8: Davis was forced to quit and had to pack up his things by the end of the day. It was 1985. Davis had risen within the ranks to staff sergeant, a dream career for a self-described high school dropout.
7: That was the career I envisioned.
8: Davis was one of the thousands of Canadians purged from the military, RCMP, and civil service for their sexuality between the 1950s and the 1990s. The rationale at the time was their sexuality could be used against them as blackmail. Eleanor Sturco says no one in her family talked about what happened to her great uncle until after he died.
9: It's because it was a real secret at the time.
8: Sergeant Robert David Van Norman, a decorated RCMP officer, was forced to resign in 1964 after he was outed as a gay man.
9: His life was never the same after that.
8: Sturco is gay and a former BC RCMP officer. Both Davis and Sturco were in Ottawa in 2017 when former Prime Minister Justin Trudeau apologized for the purge. Both will be in Ottawa again today for the unveiling of the monument called Thunderhead.
7: It's going to be an awakening for people to go through it.
9: This is a time of pride.
8: The monument was funded by some of the settlement from the class action lawsuit filed against the federal government for the purge. Katie DeRosa, CBC News, Victoria.
6: And that is the latest national and international news from World Report. I'm Mike Wise. This is CBC News.
10: My name's Stefan. 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
11: 8:10, it is Friday, August 21st. Good morning. I'm your host here on Daybreak, Sean Henry. It's lovely out there this morning. 16 degrees in Montreal, sunny skies. It's 14 in St. Sauveur, sunny skies as well. Same thing for Ormstown, 15 degrees. Coming up this half hour, there are calls for a cap on the number and size of ships traveling on the St. Lawrence River. We're going to speak to an organization calling for that change in just a moment. First, over to Lita Poulsen with the morning commute.
12: And everything working very well this morning as far as bike routes go, as far as the REM goes. As a matter of fact, the REM stations are adding over 300 free parking spaces, and a bunch of them opened this morning at the Sunnybrook station. 120 of them. We're waiting, though, for the 203 spaces to open at the Pierre Front Roxborough station. That will happen on August 27th.
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13: Well, Sean, the big news this morning is that in less than an hour, Mayor Soraya Martinez Ferrada is going to announce some planned sweeping changes to on both sides of the police situation. Thousands of police officers will

0: be equipped with body cams, hundreds of patrol vehicles with dashboard cams and license plate readers, and also some new rules about the way people treat police officers in the city.
1: All right, thank you. It is 8:11. The Société pour la Nature des Parcs, or SNAP Quebec, wants a cap on the number of container ships traveling the St. Lawrence River. It says growing ship traffic is taking a toll on Quebec's environment and biodiversity. Alain Branchot is the executive director of SNAP Quebec and joins us on the line. Good morning.
2: Good morning, Sean.
1: Why is SNAP Quebec calling for this quota now?
2: There are so many port expansion projects currently happening along the St. Lawrence River. You can think of the port expansion of the Port of Montreal at Contrecoeur, Baie-Comeau, Quebec City, and many others happening. And we can see now with scientific data that they are a threat to some species. There are impacts on a lot of ecosystems within the St. Lawrence River. So it's time to think of a model that would allow to put quotas or cap the number of ships along the St. Lawrence River, and rethink the way the different port authorities are working. Currently, they are working in competition to each other, and we think that a more collaborative approach with a cap on the number of vessels will yield more, a better yield on the regional economies, and also less impact for the environment.
1: What do you think is an appropriate number of ships per year?
2: We don't have that number, and our goal, our objective was really to trigger that discussion. We know that the current number, there are approximately 9,000 transit per year currently, and we know that that number has a real impact on the environment and on biodiversity. So
1: what kind of impact?
2: Let's say noise for whales, that disturb the communication between individuals. There are stress linked to that. There are habitat destruction by the wave triggered by the vessel. There's a number of these oil spill, the water discharge, and invasive species that are also brought by the shipping industry. All these threats add up and have a real impact on biodiversity. So the Impact Assessment Agency of Canada is supposed to run a regional assessment of the St. Lawrence River so that we can have a better idea of the cumulative impact of not only the shipping industry, but also of other human activity that are destroying the St. Lawrence River and that ecosystem. So once that's done, I think it's going to be kind of a scientific basis for identifying that exact number or, approximately that number. So at this point, we know that 9,000 transit seems to be too much for the St. Lawrence ecosystem carrying capacity.
1: The St. Lawrence River, one of the most important and busiest maritime corridors. What would you say to those who argue it is important to maximize its potential for economic benefit?
2: Yeah, so we are in a world right now where we see the economy as growing forever. We all know that this is impossible physically, mathematically, based on resource available. We won't be able to grow the economy indefinitely. So we're at a time where we need to start thinking of these kind of approach where we put quotas, we put cap, they are thresholds that we must not overpass. Otherwise, there's going to be an irreversible impact on our ecosystem and on our quality of life. So the economy, a continuous growth economy, will destroy the economy. So we need to start thinking about that and see how rethinking our

0: the use of our seaways will help have a better, stronger regional economy and more a more cooperative management of these important assets. So we're not saying we need to stop that. We're saying we need to rethink that, and putting quota is a good start for that.
1: How do you work those that request for a quota in with the expansion projects that you mentioned, for example, Contrecarve?
0: Yeah, well, we issued a study earlier this year showing that this project will probably end up as the Mirabel Airport project. There's no real potential for that expansion. So it's going on right now. We still have a court case that is not completed yet. Right. That project might stop. But, you know, on paper, this project will not yield benefits. And there are no private investor in this project. It's going to be, a waste of public money. So people need to start rethink of these huge, big projects that have big promises, but at the end of the day, it's not sure that they will do that. And in that specific case, we have a unique species for the Montreal region, the copper ridders. It's only found in our area. And we have the responsibility to make sure that we can recover that species. And that project is a real threat to its survival.
1: Alain Brochot, well, we have a few seconds left, but before you go, what do you want to hear from the decision makers, the federal and the provincial governments?
0: So I think at this point, we want to open the discussion. We will present this report to different authorities. So we would like them to, you know, welcome us and to start the discussion.
1: Right.
0: It's already the idea of putting quota or cap is already in the protection plan of the Beluga whales. That's DFO, Fisheries and Ocean official document. So it's starting to take its place in the policies of deciders. And at this point, I think it won't be possible to do that tomorrow, but we need to start somewhere. And that's why we published that report and that proposal.
1: Alain Brochot, thank you.
0: You're welcome.
1: Alain Brochot, the executive director of SNAP Quebec. 8:19, here's Lita.
2: With a rather nice morning drive in most areas, with the exception of the metropolitan, it has just been very busy for at least the last hour. It's actually improving a little bit now that they finally removed that pig accident. Shauna was sitting there for quite some time.
1: Thank you, Lita. Kids from Little Burgundy are meeting up at the basketball court tomorrow. It's the 9th annual Balling for Burgundy block party at Oscar Peterson Park. Nate Husser is one of the founders and the co-organizer of the event, joins us on the line. Good morning.
3: Good morning.
1: Tell us what's happening tomorrow.
3: It's the biggest street ball event in the city. We're getting together, raising funds for underprivileged youth, not just in Little Burgundy, but beyond Montreal, and hopefully, you know what I mean, as far as we can in the world. We've got Bone Collector coming down as our special guest. Actually, he's in the city right now, enjoying Montreal vibes.
1: Yeah, who's the Bone Collector?
3: He's a streetball legend. Streetball legend. He's a trainer. You know, he's trained the likes of Kyrie Irving, James Harden as well, you know, and some other NBA names.
1: How do you get that name?
3: From snatching ankles, you know what I mean?
1: Yeah, you know, it's funny because he's called the Bone Collector, but I've watched videos of him and he's so soft-spoken.
3: yeah, it's hilarious. No yelling.
1: No yelling whatsoever. Now, let's go back. Why did you want to start organizing this block party?
3: It's a Burgundy tradition. It's kind of like this block party thing was a tradition before me, you know what I mean? Before me starting it, and it kind of had died down for a while ago.
1: What happened
3: while I was growing up, and you know, decided to just bring the vibes back.
1: What happened for it to die down?
3: It was like it would end in, like, you know, violence and stuff, and

0: was like a while ago, like in the early 2000s and stuff. And, you know, eventually, like, it just kind of stopped happening for a little bit. And then, like, me and my friends, we had got together and it was just like, you know, it's time to just bring the vibes back, but make it around, you know, with the kids and let it be a safe thing, like, for sure. And just, you know, get out there and have a good time. Yeah. So.
1: And how is it working for the kids? What kind of interactions are you seeing with the kids when they show up to play basketball? What's the dynamic?
0: Man, they love it. Every time somebody gets crossed or, you know what I mean, like a crazy highlight happens, all you'll hear is like kids running around and yelling and excitement, screaming across the court. It's like madness, you know?
1: What about you? Are you jumping around too?
0: I'm definitely out there rooting and having a good time. Sure.
1: What does it mean for you to see the kids out there and enjoying themselves?
0: It's you know, it's what it's all about. It's what it's for. Everybody just having a good time. You know what I'm saying? We're creating memories. We're just kind of inspiring, trying to inspire them. And you know what I'm saying? Just give them like, you know, positive light, bro. You know what I'm saying? They get school bags, they get food, they get opportunities to train. We're looking every day and every year around this time for like not only just like student athletes, but student athletes that are excelling, you know what I mean, in their academics and whatnot. And we want to help those who are even not doing as well in school or just can't just afford, you know what I mean, basic little registration fees or equipment and whatnot, things that's holding them back. So
1: yeah, get them started on the right foot, the right way, in a positive way.
0: Yeah, exactly. Yeah.
1: Let's talk about you for a second. Tomorrow you're facing off against fellow Montreal rapper K-Goon in a one-on-one basketball matchup. The kids are going to be watching you too. How do you feel about your chances?
0: I wouldn't even say chances. It's just like, I'm just going to win. I'm going to cook K-Goon. And that's just about it. And then we're going to go on to the next game.
1: Yeah, so no predictions there?
0: Yeah, it's just, you know, it's already written. He knows too.
1: All right, well, we'll leave it like that. Where do people, tomorrow, the good news is tomorrow is going to be, it's going to be a nice day for all of this.
0: Yeah.
1: All right, enjoy. Thanks for joining us this morning.
0: Thanks for having me.
1: That is Nate Husser, the founder and co-organizer of Balling for Burgundy. It's happening tomorrow at Oscar Peterson Park. Starts at noon. It is 8:24. This week on The Bridge, host Natalie Ndongo sits down for an in-depth conversation with Inuk artist Thomas Whiteley. And based almost 1,000 kilometers away from the northern village of Kuujjuaq, Whiteley is showing his work in Montreal for the first time with a solo exhibition now at La Guilde. It's called Hamoutik, meaning dog sled in Inuktitut, and it features a series of prints made from carvings on a functional dog sled that the artist built. The exhibition is an homage to Inuit tradition, celebrating dog sledding as a central part of Inuit culture.
2: I just wanted to, you know, really celebrate the beauty of dog sledding and that kind of partnership between dog and human. Mm. I think it's just like a beautiful thing, and it's just worth celebrating. Dogs up north, they're not really, it's not like they're pets. They're really like partners and they work.
3: Mm-hmm.
2: And it's... And they bring something to the table. You're not just taking care, and it's just not just for fun. You know that there's like a real utility to them, and they're real useful, and they feel good about it too. You see dogs just really,
3: they understand their role as well in the community.
2: Exactly, and they love it, and they, when you see it in action, then it really, the dog human relationship really takes its whole sense. You know, it's just dogs. Dogs are really humans' best friend.
3: We see you.
1: For the full interview, you can tune into The Bridge Saturday, 3 p.m. on CBC Radio 1, CBC Listen, or on the CBC News app. It is 8:26, the Vans Warped Tour back in Montreal this weekend. More than 80 bands will be taking over Parc Jean.

0: It is 8:28, and that, of course, Jimmy Eat World with the Middle. They're performing tonight at Tarjan Drapeau as part of the Vans Warped Tour. Showtime is at 7 o'clock. Blake Sirago, looking at the day and the weekend in sports.
1: Well, we have the Pro Volleyball Tour in Montreal at Parc Jean Drapeau, as well as the Jimmy Eat World concert. And then on Saturday, the CF Montreal are welcoming the LA Galaxy to Saputo Stadium. And no, Alexis Sanchez is not playing in this matchup, but it should still be a good one, Sean.
0: All right, thank you.

0: Thank you to our team this week. Our technician, William Lavoie-Gagnon. Gabriel Allison Scowcroft is our studio director. Our producers, Frédéric Muckle and Sarah Germanotta. Researchers, Wafa El Reyes, Hannah Beach, and Jacqueline Newsom. Stephanie Miles and Rowan Kennedy on news this week. Jay Turnbull and Blake Soraka, who you just heard on sports. Lita Polson on traffic. She's up in just a moment. And thank you, our listeners. Always great to hear from you. The Daybreak text message line, 514-566-9066. Have a good weekend. We will see you on Monday.
1: Love this music, having fun. And you know what? It's perfect for the situation we have right now. We don't have a lot of problems on the roads. Had an earlier accident around Kirkland area. It's gone. It's been swept away. Don't forget, reminder, Champlain Bridge closing tonight at 11 and right over the bridge to the 132 from the Turcotte Interchange. And that

0: This is CBC News. Good morning. It's 8:30. I'm Stephanie Miles, and this is your CBC News. In about half an hour, Montreal Mayor Soraya Martinez-Ferrada will announce that her administration plans to have some 3,500 Montreal police officers equipped with body-worn cameras. Not only that, 600 patrol cars would be equipped with dashboard cams and license plate readers. Her timeline for that implementation is within the next 6 months to a year. Martinez-Ferrada will also announce new regulations about insulting police officers. That news was confirmed to Radio-Canada this morning by the mayor's office. Now, people in Montreal's Saint-Michel neighborhood say a coroner's report has left them with more questions than answers in the death of Abysse Cruz. The 29-year-old died of cardiac arrest last year after an altercation involving five police officers. The coroner points to drug intoxication as a possible factor, but says the method used to restrain Cruz likely contributed to his death. Anshul Sharma reports.
1: We knew that something was not right.
2: Stéphanie Germain organized a march in Cruz's memory last year. She says a video of the police altercation raised serious questions about the circumstances of his death. Questions, she says, haven't been answered by the court.

0: coroner's report.
1: It's really devastating from what we saw with our own eyes.
0: To restrain Cruz, officers tied his hands and feet behind his back and held him face down to the ground. It's known as the hog tie technique. Both the Montreal Police and Quebec's National Police Academy say the method is not taught to officers, which leaves Germain wondering why it was used on Cruz.
2: It's very concerning.
0: Former RCMP officer Alain Babineau has the same question. He works for the Red Coalition, a Montreal-based group fighting racial profiling and systemic discrimination.
2: If it hasn't been taught in 20 years, clearly somebody's still teaching it somehow, somewhere.
0: The coroner ruled Cruz's death was accidental, but called on Montreal police to officially ban the hog tie technique and says officers should wear body cameras. The SPVM says it's committed to following up on the coroner's recommendations. Anshul Sharma, CBC News, Montreal.
3: Israel's military prosecutor has decided it won't open a criminal investigation into airstrikes in Gaza in 2024. They killed 7 humanitarian aid workers, including a Quebecer. Jacob Flickinger, a 33-year-old military veteran from Saint-Georges, was among those killed in the attack on a convoy of World Central Kitchen vehicles. Canadian Foreign Affairs Minister Anita Anand called that decision unacceptable yesterday. Serious failures were identified in the conduct of the strike, and closing the case without further accountability leaves their families without the answers they've sought for more than 2 years, Anand said. That charity is run by American Chef Andre, a well-known humanitarian, and has been distributing food in Gaza since October 2023. The organization said that it had coordinated with the military on the convoy. The vehicles had the organization's logo on their roofs and they were visible from the air, but the vehicles were incinerated. A major organized crime operation in the Boucherville area has produced a trove of illegal drugs. Yesterday, the SQ outlined the seizure from the August 14th raids led by the Escouade Nationale de Répression du Crime Organisé. That's an organization fighting organized crime in collaboration with the SQ, the RCMP, and municipal police departments. The targets were residences on Rang Saint-André in Saint-Philippe and on Île Bouchard. One of the sites, the squad says, was a methamphetamine production site. More than 400,000 methamphetamine pills were seized, along with about 5 kilos of crystal meth and nearly 110 kilos of meth in powdered form. In addition, a large amount of equipment was used for meth production, and also 1,300 grams of hashish and 8 firearms were seized. 4 men aged 20 to 50 were arrested and have been released pending the next steps. They could face charges ranging from meth production to possession with intent to traffic. And finally, with back to school just around the corner, one Montreal parent is bracing himself for another onslaught of school emails. He's one of many parents asking for more streamlined communications about their kids. Jacqueline Newsom reports.
4: Last school year, Miguel Tremblay counted 456 emails from his daughter's school. He's a physicist, so he decided to turn the numbers into graphs and post his findings on Facebook.
5: I don't know where the line is, but I think that having that many emails in 1 year is clearly over the limit. And I think that's why so many people relate with the publication that I made on Facebook. It's because they are concerned. They know that they are feeling stressed.
4: Catherine Korakakis is president of the Coalition Representing Parents Committees at English School Boards. She says it's not the volume of emails that bothers most parents.
6: The problem is that many times, and I'm going to say 99% of the time, the subject matter is not clear at all, right? So you don't know actually what is urgent when everything looks urgent.
4: Korakakis and Tremblay agree that there are solutions. Keep emails brief, write clear subject lines, don't send duplicate emails to one family.
5: There's a way to reduce the number of email, probably by an order of magnitude, maybe by 2 or 4.
4: Tremblay says the first step, though, is to acknowledge the problem. Jacqueline Newsom, CBC News, Montreal.
3: Jacqueline Newsom is CBC Summer Scholar based here in Montreal. And that was your CBC News. And now with another look at traffic, here's Lita Poulsen.
7: Thank you so much, Stephanie. It's been really nice this morning. I mean, the best advice I can give you is put your sunglasses on as you head out there. And I wish it would stay this way, though, all the time. We do have a problem over on the 20 East. It's starting to build up at this point, and that problem is at First Avenue in the right-hand lane. So far, the backup is only to 32nd Avenue. Also on 13 southbound, a problematic area is around Saint-Martin, where we have a stopped vehicle, and getting news of a problem right now on the 40 westbound, just at Boulevard Jaimes, where we have a vehicle off to the side of the road of the right-hand lane. Again, watch out for these problems. Come upon them quite

0: right suddenly because Speed is, of course, the regular. And speaking of regular, regular frequency right now for the REM. But this weekend, take note, the REM en Saint-L'Homme will have a start time tomorrow morning of 7:30. And the De Montagne branch will also have a start time of 7:30. Brossard will have regular service.
1: Oh, thanks, Lita. And here's your Environment Canada forecast for Quebec. For Montreal, mainly sunny today with a high of 25. For Quebec City, fog patches dissipating this morning and then mainly sunny with a high of 24. Sherbrooke will also have a mainly sunny day with a high of 24. Gaspé will also be sunny, but with winds picking up to 20 kilometers an hour around lunchtime. The high there will be 22 degrees.

0: the fact that I'm going to have a device that'll be able to help me communicate my wishes when I do lose the ability to communicate is huge.
1: They call him RoboCop. Vancouver Police Sergeant Lee Martin has ALS, and he's one of the first Canadians to receive a brain implant from Elon Musk's company Neuralink. He says it changed his life. Also this morning.
2: Yeah, I got an email inviting me to go meet the Pope, and I just assumed that it was a joke. And then I got another email saying, no, it's not a joke, and it's happening in a few days.
1: These are the kinds of things that happen when you are David Sedaris. In 30 minutes, we revisit Matt Galloway's interview with The Humorist about his obsession with Duolingo and why getting older makes him annoyed with just about everything and everyone. Then, in an hour, we'll bring you another episode of the CBC podcast The Dose with Dr. Brian Goldman. This time, how to recognize the signs of burnout and what you can do if you think you're affected. But we begin with a story that sounds like it is out of a science fiction movie. Good morning. I'm Lindsay Duncombe, sitting in this week for Matt Galloway, and this is The Current. In 2022, Lee Martin was working out at the gym when his left leg froze. It was the start of a grueling medical journey for the Vancouver police officer. In 2025, doctors confirmed the then 47-year-old had ALS. He knew his life was about to change, and it did, but not in all the ways you might think. Earlier this year, Lee was selected for a small clinical trial in Toronto. Elon Musk's Neuralink, in partnership with Toronto Western Hospital, is testing brain implants. It allows people with paralysis to control computers with their thoughts. Lee received his N1 implant in May, making him one of the first Canadians and just the 26th person in the world to receive this technology. He and his wife, Lisa Martin, join me now from Vancouver. Good morning.
0: Good morning, Lindsay.
3: Good morning.
1: Lee, what went through your mind when you were selected to be part of this trial?
0: Honestly, I was excited. There's not a lot to be excited about with ALS, but this was an opportunity to do something pretty cool and help other people. And I was like, man, let's do it. Let's get it done.
1: So Lee, you have the implant in your brain. You've had it for about 3 months now. Describe to me what it actually does. What can you do?
0: So it's device itself, there's a hole in my skull. And it's got 1,000 leads that are connected to my brain that were put there by a Neuralink robot. And the device actually sticks out of my head a little bit and has a Bluetooth connection, which I can connect to a computer. And through the software, it learns how to interpret electrical impulses from my brain

0: on how to move a cursor on a computer. So imagine using a mouse with your brain, where you're able to do different things with it, like play games. You can right click, center click, left click, all by thinking about which finger you want to use to click a mouse. So it's pretty wild.
1: So you are sitting there looking at your computer, imagining moving the cursor or typing on a digital keyboard, and it just happens just like that?
0: Exactly. It's so intuitive and it's so fast.
1: You wrote in Maclean's magazine that having this device has changed your life. How?
0: Well, my body's failing pretty quickly, quicker than I would have liked, obviously, but my hands and arms don't really work anymore very well. So I'm manipulating a phone to text my friends and family or use apps like WhatsApp, Facebook, whatever, or do anything for that matter, like that requires technology. So it's given me, I would say, a purpose again to kind of push forward and stay connected to my friends and family through technology. Because as you can tell, my voice is going to, and soon, hopefully not too soon, I'm not going to be able to talk. So it's going to be a huge help to me and my family.
1: How will the voice or the device help you talk once you're not able to physically do so?
0: So I've voice banked my voice through 11 Labs, which is a AI company in the U.S. They can basically, you enter your voice data into a computer, into the program, and through AI, it can generate new voice for you, and it'll sound just like me. So, basically through that, I'll be able to input what I want to say through Neuralink into the computer, and the computer will speak for me.
1: Lisa, how important will that communication be for your children? You have two young kids who are coming to grips with the fact that their dad's condition is only going to get worse. How is the fact knowing that they can still communicate with him during that process, registering with them?
2: That's paramount. Like, that's the most important thing, is that they can still have that communication. And I mean, if it sounds as much likely as possible, I think our situation is already challenging, and to make it is, I guess, to ease the transition, it's easier and it's better for them, I think, to just have that ability to still talk to them and to still communicate.
1: Now, you're still in touch with the Neuralink team and doing work. What kind of information is being collected for the clinical trial from your device?
0: Yeah, so they give me homework, things I have to do every summer, every 4 days, summer, every 14 days, really varies. But one is called impedance. It's they measure neuron activity in my brain. One is broadband, so the connection between the device and the laptop. I have to calibrate every few days so the program can build data to

0: work better, I guess you could say.
1: I want to ask you, Lee, about Elon Musk, because, yeah, you know, there's been so much criticism about Elon Musk over the past few years. He oversaw the dismantling of USAID. His critics say he amplifies polarization, spreads misinformation. Did you have any concerns about working with a company that is tied to Musk?
0: No, not at all. You're right. He's a polarizing figure. People kind of think he's like a super villain, I would say. You know, between him and the Amazon guy,
2: Bezos,
0: they, you know, they're not the most popular individuals in the media, but, you know, people, these guys are out there, you know, pioneering and doing stuff that only a handful of companies throughout the world are even trying. Like, who could think about, hey, let's put a microchip and a Bluetooth transmitter in someone's brain and see if they can improve their life a little bit? So, you know, for that fact alone, I feel this guy is, you know, out there doing great things. You know, of course, you know, a trillionaire is going to upset some people, but I'm a big fan.
1: You're doing this, of course, to help people with ALS, and it is changing so lives like yours. But do you ever worry that this technology is so on the cusp that it could ever be misused in some way?
0: For sure. I mean, they, prior to my surgery, they told me there is a small risk that the device could be hacked. I laughed. Yeah, I didn't believe it, but they're like, yeah, there's a small possibility your brain could be hacked, so we have to now sort of warn you about it. And I'm like, well, that's cool. I mean,
1: that's cool.
0: If China or North Korea or someone wants to see what's going on in my brain, like, go for it.
2: That's the least of our problems.
0: Yeah, it's kind of the least of my worries right now. So,
1: you've managed to keep your sense of humor, eh?
0: Yo, totally. Totally. I've worked in law enforcement for, you know, 25 years. So I've got a pretty dark sense of humor. And that's kind of how you stay sane throughout your policing career.
1: I understand that you have also been open about your decision to pursue MAID before your symptoms progress too far. I want to ask you what you think having the brain implant and the ability to communicate will mean for conversations with your families and friends around that decision and the timing of it.
0: Yeah, I mean, I kind of, something I struggle with almost daily. It's like you're declining, you're getting worse every single day. And I'm trying to figure out exactly how far I can go before I don't want to be a burden or be stuck in a bed. Like, I'm already stuck in a wheelchair all day. And from being a super active individual, super fit my entire life, never smoking or drinking or, you know, abusing my body, I've kind of lost everything.
1: Yeah.
0: That was, that brought me joy. I like bike riding and hiking and camping with my kids. And it's, it's rough. So the fact that I'm going to have a device that'll be able to help me communicate my wishes when I do lose the ability to communicate is huge. And I'm lucky to be in Canada where

0: to a secret location, met with the showrunners and the crew about what the show will do for PEI. You'll hear more about that coming up. We also went to New Brunswick, which is where I am right now. This is a province that is very closely tied with the United States, and that relationship has been disrupted recently for obvious reasons. We went to talk about that with Frank McKenna. Frank McKenna is fascinating. He is a former premier of New Brunswick, former Canadian ambassador to the United States. He is a business leader, and we sat on his deck just down the beach from where I am right now, overlooking the Northumberland Strait, and we talked about striking a deal with Donald Trump, what that deal is actually worth, about how you be diplomatic with people who aren't being especially diplomatic back. But we also talked about Canada. He is a very proud Canadian and has very strong feelings about the possibility that this country could be broken up. Have a listen.
1: Are there a few aches and pains? Yes. But it's a frigging country. And it's a vast country. And it's a country full of differences. And we've been able to accommodate those differences now for over 100 years. We're a country that respects First Nations. We're a country that has two founding languages and cultures. We're a country that is largely multi-ethnic. And we've been able to deal with that in unlike any other country in the world. Does it take work? It does. Marriages take work. You have to work at it. We have to work at it, too. But it drives me nuts when one province or another will say, oh, I'm not happy here. I want to leave. Well, it's with respect. It's a country. And you need to be able to give up a little bit from time to time in the interest of the country.
0: That's Frank McKenna speaking with me here in New Brunswick. You'll hear him and other stories from Atlantic Canada, including a trip to an iconic donut factory. I, Matt Galloway, made donuts. Why would I do that? What does that have to do with immigration? We'll tell you more about that coming up on The Current in September.
2: Thanks, Matt. That was Matt Galloway in Atlantic Canada. The CBC News is next. Then comedian and author David Sedaris on walking, being married, AI, and more. That's coming up in 6 minutes. I'm Lindsay Duncombe, and you're listening to The Current. Stay with us.

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1: I felt myself sinking further and further and further into this dark hole that I just could not climb out of.
2: I'm Emil Niazi, sitting in for El Amin Abdel Mahmoud. You probably heard the news that Hayden Panettiere died earlier this week. You'll hear our tribute to the actor and also why her death has sparked a boycott against a skincare line.
0: 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The CBC News is next. Coming up in an hour, it's Q.
3: It's been 10 years since the Tragically Hip played their last concert with their friend and bandleader, the late Gord Downie. Rob Baker and Paul Langlois from the band are here to look back on that historic performance and share some stories from that day.
4: This is CBC News. Good morning, it's 9 o'clock. I'm Stephanie Miles with your CBC News from Montreal. Moments from now, Montreal Mayor Soraya Martinez-Ferrada will announce that her administration plans to have some 3,500 Montreal police officers equipped with body-worn cameras. Not only that, 600 patrol cars would be equipped with dashboard cams and license plate readers. Her timeline for that implementation is supposed to be within the next 6 months to a year. Martinez-Ferrada will also announce new regulations about insulting police officers, and those will be put in place as well. That news was confirmed to Radio-Canada this morning by the mayor's office. Stay tuned to CBC News throughout the morning, and we'll have a lot more news from City Hall on this. People in Montreal's Saint-Michel neighborhood say a coroner's report has left them with more questions than answers in the death of Abysay Cruz. The 29-year-old died of cardiac arrest last year after an altercation involving five police officers. The coroner points to drug intoxication as a possible factor, but says the method used to restrain Cruz likely contributed to his death. Anshul Sharma reports.
5: We knew that something was not right.
6: Stéphanie Germain organized a march in Cruz's memory last

0: last year. She says a video of the police altercation raised serious questions about the circumstances of his death. Questions, she says, haven't been answered by the coroner's report.
1: It's really devastating from what we saw with our own eyes.
0: To restrain Cruz, officers tied his hands and feet behind his back and held him face down to the ground. It's known as the hog tie technique. Both the Montreal Police and Quebec's National

0: Coalition, a Montreal-based group fighting racial profiling and systemic discrimination.
1: If it hasn't been taught in 20 years, clearly somebody's still teaching it somehow, somewhere.
0: The coroner ruled Cruz's death was accidental, but called on Montreal police to officially ban the hogtie technique, and says officers should wear body cameras. The SPVM says it's committed to following up on the coroner's recommendations. Anshul Sharma, CBC News, Montreal.
2: And finally, a major organized crime operation in the Boucherville area has produced a trove of illicit drugs. Yesterday, the SQ outlined the seizure from the August 14th raids led by the Escouade Nationale de Répression des Crimes Organisés. That's an organization fighting organized crime in collaboration with the SQ, the RCMP, and municipal police departments. The targets were residences on Rang Saint-André in Saint-Philippe and on Île Bouchard. One of those sites, the squad says, was a methamphetamine production site. More than 400,000 methamphetamine pills were seized, along with about 5 kilos of crystal meth and nearly 110 kilos of meth in powdered form. In addition, a large amount of equipment used for meth production, as well as 1,300 grams of hashish and 8 firearms were seized. 4 men aged 20 to 50 were arrested. They've been released pending the next steps in the investigation. And that was your CBC News. And now with another look at traffic, here's Lita Polson.
3: Thank you so much, Stephanie. It's been a wonderful morning, a very light morning in from the South Shore, if you're coming down from the North Shore. And we do have a hot spot, though. That's the 20 in the eastbound direction. Very busy as you approach First Avenue. Currently, a towing operation is causing that. It is backing past 32nd Avenue. It's affecting 13 South from Hickmore down and onto Highway 20. And a lot of volume, too, on the 40 east from almost Cavendish through the DeCary interchange. DeCary North just now beginning to fill in, but it's about the weekend. We must talk about the Champlain Bridge. It will be closed as of tonight at 11 o'clock till Monday morning at 5 a.m. As a matter of fact, closed from the Turcotte interchange down the 15, and some of those access ramps through the Turcotte interchange will begin to close at 11 o'clock. So if you're getting on from Girouard, for example, or the 20 East, it will be impossible. They will actually force you to go down to the 136 and take the Jacques-Cartier Bridge instead. So 15 will be closed, 15 South, from the Turcotte interchange over the Champlain Bridge to the 132, and that is until Monday morning.
2: Well, thanks, Lita. And here's your environment forecast for Quebec. For Montreal, mainly sunny today with a high of 25. For Quebec City, fog patches, and then mainly sunny with a high of 24. Sherbrooke will also have a mainly sunny day with a high of 24 and a UV index of 7.
4: I'm Lindsay Duncombe, and you're listening to The Current. Throughout his career, David Sedaris wrote many essays that featured his longtime boyfriend, Hugh. There's the one where the two of them go shopping for clothes in Tokyo, and Hugh complains that David is buying yet another pair of culottes. Or there's the one where David writes about Hugh's razor-sharp sense of direction and impossibly fast walking pace. Now David Sedaris has published a new collection of essays in which he reveals that he actually secretly married Hugh back in 2016. The book is called The Land and Its People. Matt Galloway spoke with David Sedaris in June. Here's their conversation.
5: Why did you decide now, 10 years after the fact, to reveal that you'd actually married Hugh?
6: Because everyone just assumed that we were married, and everyone said, is that, you know, you and your husband? And I can't say husband. I just can't say it. So yeah, Hugh and I got married, but just for financial reasons. But I still identify as boyfriend.
5: What do you mean for financial reasons?
6: For inheritance reasons, right? For tax reasons, we got married. That's the only reason. I mean, it didn't mean anything to either of us. It was our anniversary a couple of days ago, and my sister told us. That's how we knew. And then I went to my desk first thing in the morning and I found some foil, you know, like a roll of foil, because it's a 10th anniversary is tin. And I said, well, that's aluminum. But I didn't even think, oh no, I got to go get a gift too. Like, it just doesn't mean anything to us. Like, I'll give a huge gift for any reason, but not for that, not for anniversary. Ish.
5: Why did you keep it secret? I asked you, you and I spoke in 2020, and I asked

0: And here's your Environment Canada forecast for Quebec. For Montreal, mainly sunny today with a high of 26 and a humidex of 29. The clear skies continue tonight with the temperature dropping down to 14 degrees. Saturday, we'll see increasing cloudiness in the late afternoon and the winds picking up. The high is expected to be 27 with a humidex of 32. For Quebec City, fog patches dissipating in the morning and then a mainly sunny day with slightly less humid than Montreal with a high of 24. Clear through this evening and overnight with a low of 9 and some rain in the forecast tomorrow night. Sherbrooke will also be mainly sunny with a high of 25 and a UV index of 7. A clear night with a low of 7 degrees. The sun will give way to clouds tomorrow afternoon, but it'll be warmer and more humid. Gaspé will also be sunny, but with winds picking up to 20 kilometers an hour around lunchtime. The high will be 22. Clear tonight with those winds becoming light near midnight and a low of 6. A similar forecast for Saturday with the clouds arriving only tomorrow night. Val-d'Or will have a mix of sun and cloud with a high of 23 and a 30% chance of showers this afternoon. It'll cloud over with a few showers this evening and a low of 14. Saturday will bring showers and a risk of a thunderstorm in the late afternoon with a high of 20. Long term, Montreal, Quebec City, and Sherbrooke will be a mixed bag on Saturday. Sunny, cloudy, and a good chance of showers that will stick around for Sunday. And it looks like humidity will be back again after a brief respite.
1: 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In this episode, Dr. Goldman looks at burnout, what it is, and how it relates to work.

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4: It's been 10 years since the Tragically Hip played their last concert with their friend and bandleader, the late Gord Downie. Rob Baker and Paul Langlois from the band are here to look back on that historic performance and share some stories from that day.
5: This is CBC News. Good morning. It's 10 o'clock. I'm Stephanie Miles with your CBC News from Montreal. Canada-U.S. Trade Minister Dominique Leblanc and Canada's chief negotiator Janice Charette are set to meet with U.S. Trade Representative Jameson Greer in Washington this morning as the clock ticks down on the latest tariff deadline. Meanwhile, U.S. Vice President J.D. Vance told an audience of young Republicans that Canadian Prime Minister Mark Carney was trying to out-tough Trump. Here's the CBC's Chris Reyes on that from New York.
6: According to the audio leaked to the Canadian press, Vance told an audience of young Republicans at a fundraiser in New York that it was hilarious that Carney was presenting the new trade deal as some kind of victory for Canada when Canada had to climb down on many issues. He reportedly also said Carney was trying to out-tough Trump on trade.
5: A new 50% U.S. tariffs are set to come in tomorrow unless negotiations conclude. A new monument to people discriminated against because of their sexual orientation or gender identity is being unveiled in Ottawa. For decades, the LGBTQ purge targeted gay, lesbian, bisexual, and transgender people within the armed services, RCMP, and public service. The CBC's Joseph Tunney visited the monument to learn more.
7: August 20th, 2016, Gord Downie and the Tragically Hip played their final show in their hometown of Kingston, Ontario. Nearly 12 million...

Tragically Hip. This week marks 10 years since the Tragically Hip played their last concert. Venues across the country have signed up to re-air the CBC's broadcast of the band's farewell show, watched by millions of Canadians. That broadcast will happen tomorrow night. Josh Hoffman has more from Halifax.

that's just the first half of Tom's conversation with Rob Baker and Paul Langlois of The Tragically Hip. Coming up, they get into the nitty-gritty of their songwriting, seeing as how they're being inducted into the Canadian Songwriters Hall of Fame this fall. Plus, they chat about why they wrote about so many Canadian stories and places in their songs. That and so much more coming up on Q.

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5: I'm Emil Niazi, sitting in for El Amin Abdel Mahmoud. You probably heard the news that Hayden Panettiere died earlier this week. You'll hear our tribute to the actor and also why her death has sparked a boycott against a skincare line.
6: This is CBC News. Good morning. It's 11 o'clock. I'm Stephanie Miles with your CBC News from Montreal. The City of Montreal announced three measures today aimed at improving public safety and accountability. Mayor Soraya Martinez-Ferrada outlined the planned changes at a new conference at City Hall this morning. About 3,500 SPVM officers will be equipped with body cameras within the next year, while roughly 600 patrol vehicles will get cameras and automated license plate readers. As well, a new bylaw to protect municipal employees from threats will be proposed, including penalties for insulting police officers. And the Public Security Commissioner will conduct an independent review of the events that occurred at Station 39 in Montreal North last year. Martinez-Ferrada says the city will lead consultations with the concerned groups to support the deployment of these new measures, the details of which will be announced at a later date. The city has already set aside $40 million over the next 5 years for this purpose, and it expects a contribution from the Quebec government. The provincial government, though, has yet to weigh in on the initiative. The new bylaw designed to protect municipal employees will be on the docket at Monday's city council meeting, with an eye to having it adopted at the September meeting. Canada-U.S. Trade Minister Dominique Leblanc and Canada's chief negotiator Janice Charette are set to meet with U.S. Trade Representative Jameson Greer in Washington later this morning. The clock is ticking down on the latest U.S. tariff deadline. Meanwhile, U.S. President J.D. Vance told an audience of young Republicans that Canadian Prime Minister Mark Carney was trying to out-tough Trump. Here's the CBC's Chris Reyes on that from New York.
7: According to the audio leaked to the Canadian press, Vance told an audience of young Republicans at a fundraiser in New York that it was hilarious that Carney was presenting the new trade deal as some kind of victory for Canada when Canada had to climb down on many issues. He reportedly also said Carney was trying to out-tough Trump on trade.
6: New 50% U.S. tariffs on a wide range of Canadian goods were set to come into effect just after midnight Wednesday, but that deadline was pushed back to tomorrow. Two U.S. Army Corps of Engineers employees were among the eight people killed in a small plane crash in western Alaska. The twin-engine Cessna 441, chartered by the agency, crashed Thursday near the Cape Newenham long-range radar site airport. It was scheduled to land there. Two pilots and six passengers were aboard the plane. The National Transportation Safety Board and the FAA are investigating. Israel's military prosecutor has decided it won't open a criminal investigation into airstrikes in Gaza in 2024 that killed seven humanitarian aid workers, including a Quebecer. Jacob Flickinger, a 33-year-old military veteran from Saint-Georges, was among those killed in the attack on a convoy of World Central Kitchen vehicles. Canadian Foreign Affairs Minister Anita Anand called that decision unacceptable yesterday. Serious failures were identified in the conduct of the strike, and closing the case without further accountability leaves their families without the answers they've sought for more than 2 years, Anand said. The charity's been distributing food in Gaza since October 2023, and the organization said that it had coordinated with the military on the convoy.

0: The vehicles had the organization's logo on their roofs that were visible from the air, but the vehicles were incinerated. And finally, Prince Harry and six others, including Sir Elton John, have been ordered to pay an initial £9.5 million, that's $13 million Canadian, to the publisher of Britain's Daily Mail newspaper. In a judgment Friday, Justice Matthew Nicklin said the payments must be made by August 28th. The plaintiffs would also include actors Sadie Frost and Elizabeth Hurley, alleged malpractice. Following their defeat at a high court case in London last month, they learned the scale of their exposure to what the Daily Mail's owners say is the roughly $46 million Canadian that they've incurred in legal cost. This comes as Prince Harry and his family are planning a return to live in the UK after 6 years away, spent mostly in California. And that was your CBC News. And here is your Environment Canada forecast for Quebec. For Montreal, mainly sunny today with a high of 25. For Quebec City, fog patches dissipating in the morning and then mainly sunny with a high of 24. Sherbrooke will also be mainly sunny with a high of 24 and a UV index of 7. Gaspé will be sunny, but the winds will pick up to about 20 kilometers an hour around lunchtime. The high there will be 22. And Val-d'Or will have a mix of sun and cloud with a 30% chance of showers this afternoon and a high of 23.
1: Well, after calling the U.S. home for 6 years, Prince Harry and Meghan Markle are moving back to the U.K. And royal fans and watchers are wondering, why now? I'm Emile Niazi, sitting in for Elamine Abdel Mahmoud. This is Commotion. Well, it's Friday, which means I have the group chat here with me to talk about this and much, much more. Pablo the Don, Rihanna Cruz, and Jay Smooth are all here. Welcome back to the show.
2: Hey. Hello.
3: Morning.
1: Okay, Pablo, after all the royal drama and controversy in the back and the forth, that's all marked Harry and Meghan's move to the U.S., what did you think when you first heard the news that they're moving back to the U.K.?
2: Honestly, originally I thought of Oprah. Were you silenced or were you silent? Mm-hmm. But also just sheer confusion. I think given like all the fanfare around their move to America, why they moved to America, the extensive media coverage of like the move and just how the British media is in general, I'm perplexed as to why they're moving back. I'm hoping and wishing that since they both seem to be these pseudo content creators now, they give us a little more insight. But I think as always, Meghan and Harry have presented this kind of like new way of being royals where they give us a little more information than the past, but still are pretty tight-lipped about the things that I think most people care about. So I'm tuned in to see if they give us more information, but I'm not banking on it either. So maybe I just have to sit with my confusion like everyone else about why they're deciding to do this after claiming all the attacks that were placed upon them while living in England.
1: Yeah, it's definitely very surprising because it sort of felt like they moved to the U.S. to find this freedom, and it definitely felt like they'd found it. But as far, Jay, as the sort of like success of the shows that they'd been pitching and the strategic side of the move, some might see this decision to move back as a failure. How do you see sort of where they landed in terms of the deals that they managed to make in the U.S.?
4: Well, I think it's fine for the most part. I think their only real strategic imperative with this media work has been controlling the narrative around this chapter of their lives where they extricate themselves from this toxic royal family scene. And I think they succeeded at that for the most part. I think they've shown their character and integrity with how they separated themselves and been very sympathetic, especially how Meghan has dealt with all of this unhinged racist attention from the British tabloid media. Mm-hmm. And I think apart from that, maybe their media ventures haven't been the most successful, but I don't think they necessarily need to be. I don't think they've done anything to embarrass themselves. And if they perhaps outside of that context of escaping the royals, if they haven't turned out to be the most brilliant media minds or even the most interesting people in the world, I think yes. That's fine. I wish them the best. I hope they can stay healthy as well as wealthy when they move back to the UK.
1: That's so nice. I got some good tips from Meghan's show, how to can lavender or whatever she was doing on there. Rihanna, what do you think about sort of the strategic

Good morning, it's 11:30. I'm Rowan Kennedy. Here's a look at your CBC News headlines from Montreal. The City of Montreal is unveiling plans to equip SPVM officers with body cameras. 3,500 members of the force will have the tech within the next year. Roughly 600 patrol vehicles will get cameras and automated license plate readers as well. The measure comes with a $40 million price tag, the city says, and it says the move will improve public safety and accountability. It comes as an internal investigation probes allegations of racial discrimination in Montréal Nord. In other news, an autistic student in Gatineau says he'll have to finish high school in Ontario because he was denied a disability exemption in the province. The 18-year-old failed his mandatory French classes in Quebec. That means he can't continue studying animation at his Cégep. He argues he was nonverbal until the age of 5 and was never able to fully learn French. An association that represents English school boards says it's seeing more of these types of rejections. Now here's your Environment Canada weather forecast. Montreal today, sunny, the high 25, humidex 26, UV index 7 or high. Clear tonight with a low of 13 degrees. Quebec City today, sunny, the high 24, humidex 26, UV index 7 or high. Clear tonight, the low 9 degrees. Sherbrooke today, sunny, the high 24, humidex 25, tonight clear and the low is 7. Gaspé today, sunny with wind this afternoon, the high 22, tonight clear, low 6.

0: the debaters. It is always great to be back in Ottawa, a city that shatters records. In September of 2025, a man named Hellcat Jafar set the world record for steps on a Stairmaster. Yes! Hellcat completed 111,285 steps in 24 hours. Way to give those steps hell, Hellcat. Yeah. Time now to meet two debaters who were inclined to like. This comedian wondered why his car got vandalized but could find no automotive. It's Ottawa's own John Steinberg. John Steinberg coming out to the stage, taking his place at the podium to my left.
1: Hey, Steve.
0: Hey, buddy. And this comic always proves that girls car wanna have fun. It's Because News is Jan Caruana. Hi, Jan. Welcome back.
2: Thank you. So nice to be here. Hello, Ottawa.
0: Jan getting her place behind the podium to my right. Debaters, your topic is one that we think will prove to be illuminating. Candles. Do they deserve more appreciation? You know who appreciates candles? Sandalwood. Sandalwood's in every candle, yet I've never smelled it in nature. These days, candle makers go out of their way to appeal to men by creating hitherto unheard of fragrance combinations, like tobacco and horse sweat. Or

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4: Hi there, I'm Sean Bell. Birding is cool now. 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On Radio Noon today, if you're a young person, why did you get into birding? 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
5: This is CBC News. Good afternoon, it's 12 o'clock. I'm Rowan Kennedy with your CBC News from Montreal. Montreal police officers could start wearing body cameras within the next year. The City of Montreal announced that measure this morning, along with two others aimed at public safety and accountability. Atefe Padidar is outside City Hall after the announcement. Atefe, can you give us a sense of what's happening? What did they announce?
6: Ron, Montreal Mayor Soraya Martinez-Ferrada announced three measures this morning aimed at public safety alongside CVM Chief Fadi Daguerre and other city officials. The first and probably the most anticipated is body cameras for Montreal police. The city plans to equip about 3,500 officers with body cameras within the next 6 months to a year, as well as around 600 patrol vehicles with cameras and automated license plate readers. Martinez-Ferrada says the measure would cost about $40 million over 5 years, but it's still worth it.
7: Public safety and public trust must move forward together. Today, we're announcing these concrete measures. These tools can provide a more objective record of police intervention and contribute to greater transparency and accountability.
6: The announcement comes as an internal investigation probes allegations of racial discrimination in Montréal North. In June, a patrol unit was disbanded after officers were accused of racist and hateful acts. The second measure she announced is a new bylaw to protect municipal employees from threats, intimidation, and verbal abuse. And the third is an independent review of police practices led by the city's Public Security Commission with help from independent experts. But when it comes to the details of the first two measures, there are still plenty of unanswered questions. The city and the SPVM say they're still working out how the cameras will be used, including rules around activation, access, and the storage of footage. Those details are expected to come in later announcements. Rowan?
5: That was Atefe Padidar reporting live from Montreal. In other news, 12 hours to go. Canada and the U.S. face a midnight tariff deadline to finalize a major trade agreement and avert new American tariffs. After yesterday's talks went into the night, Canada-U.S. Trade Minister Dominique Leblanc and Chief Negotiator Janice Charette meet again today with U.S. Trade Representative Jameson Greer.
8: We're very close. We continue to make progress, and we're going to stay here and do the work that's necessary until we get to that point.
5: Full details are still secret, but sources say the deal would cut tariffs on Canadian steel and aluminum, with Canada in return possibly easing rules around U.S. dairy imports. Prime Minister Mark Carney has asked provinces as well to bring back banned American alcohol as a gesture of good faith, but Manitoba Premier Wab Kinew urging buyers to boycott it.
9: I think we should continue focusing on supporting Canadian products. So if you do see the American booze on the shelves, leave it there.
5: And that issue also sparking strong debate in BC. Premier David Eby previously vowed never to lift the province's ban without relief on U.S. softwood lumber tariffs. But he says now BC stands with Team Canada as Ottawa closes in on a deal. Tanya Flesher has the details.
10: More than 24 hours after Prime Minister Mark Carney's directive reportedly asking provinces to stop the booze boycott, BC Premier David Eby has only released a statement saying BC stands with Team Canada. It was just 3 weeks ago, EB said there's not a chance in hell U.S. alcohol will be

0: put back on BC shelves, insisting he won't budge unless tariffs are eased on softwood lumber. That's his government's main priority. Still, pressure is mounting from some to reverse the ban.
1: Give the consumer a choice. If they reject the U.S. products and don't want to buy them, so be it.
0: Ian Tostenson is the head of BC's Restaurant and Food Services Association.
1: In the interest of this trade agreement, as David Eady indicated, you know, Team Canada approach, which suggests to me that he's going to move on this.
0: And Ontario Premier Doug Ford has not commented publicly since Ottawa briefed provincial leaders on Wednesday. Tanya Fletcher, CBC News, Vancouver.
2: Weather, not tariffs, leading to warnings of higher fruit prices as well. Recent floods in Ontario's Niagara region have hit crops hard. Gulf Researcher says farmers in that area have lost 20 to 25% of their peach and plum trees. It will take 7 years of normal weather to get them back. Jay Subramanian is a professor of tree fruit breeding and biotechnology at the University of Guelph. He says the excess of water is also affecting the taste of the fruit.
3: Naturally, we are going to lose some of that taste components, including flavor, sweetness, juiciness, and the meatiness of the flesh. Everything is going to be affected.
2: More than 300 millimeters of rain have come down in the Niagara region since earlier this month. And finally, several venues across Canada this weekend will be screening the Tragically Hip's final concert. It's part of a national celebration marking the show's 10th anniversary. The band wrapped their 2016 summer tour with a show in their hometown of Kingston, Ontario, broadcast live on CBC, which will be re-aired on CBC tomorrow in Nova Scotia. The Old Sydney Society is hosting a showing at the Sydney Museum. The replay of that concert will air on CBC Television, CBC Gem, and CBC Radio Saturday at 7 o'clock Eastern.
4: See if we can bring that sentiment back in some kind of way. You know, 10 years on, I think that feeling still resonates, and what Gord Downie was doing, you know, with his twilight, months, his twilight time was really inspiring. And, you know, I think organizations like Old Sydney Society have a role to play in fostering that kind of thing.
2: And that was Charles McKenzie, and that was your CBC News. Taking a look at the weather forecast now. In Montreal today, sunny, the high 25, humidex 26, UV index 7 or high. Tonight, clear, the low 13 degrees. Quebec City today, sunny, the high 24, humidex 26. Tonight, clear, and the low is 9 degrees. Looking at Saint-Jérôme, mainly sunny today, the high 25, humidex 27. Tonight, clear, the low 11 degrees. Finally, Sherbrooke, looking at Sherbrooke today, sunny, the high 24, humidex 25. Tonight, clear, and the low is 7. Sept-Îles today, mix of sun and cloud, the high is 20. Tonight, clear, and the low is 6. And finally, Gaspé today, winds picking up, but it's sunny today, the high 22. Tonight, clear, and the high is, the low is 6, rather. And that was your CBC News. 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
5: 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Welcome to the program.

cool now, and people in their 30s, even people in their 20s, are birding. And we're asking, well, we're asking if you're a young person, why did you get into birding? If you're an older person, what do you think of birding becoming cool? 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

minutes now after 12 o'clock. Birds have been around for about 150 million years. Birding isn't that old, but it is pretty old. And for a long time, it had a reputation. In the 1990s, a British birder named Bill Oddie made documentaries for the BBC. He had been part of a famous comedy troupe called the Goodies, but from what I can tell, his birding shows were not full of jokes.

0: calling them beeps.
1: No jokes there. In a recent piece, The Atlantic said that in the United States, and I quote, birding has historically been the domain of the AARP crowd. That stands for the American Association of Retired People. Don't be mad at me. Be mad at The Atlantic. But then something happened. A few things, actually.

0: this headline. Birding takes off during pandemic as young demographic flock to watch fowl. The other thing that happened along the way, birding became cool. This is a young man named Adam Vincent on NBC's Today Show last month.
1: Maybe like 5 years ago, you'd maybe run into like 20 people with binoculars. I went back this May and I saw like easily north of 200 people, and it was all new faces. It was incredible.
0: He was talking about all the younger people in Central Park, and now TikTok is full of stuff like this.
2: Did you know that the instant you turn 30, you're going to start caring about birds? You might get a bird feeder. You're going to wonder, what kind of bird is that? Are they native to these parts?
0: She goes on to say that when you travel, you'll see birds you don't normally see at home, and you'll take note. And then there's this TikTok.
3: There's one thing about being in your 30s no one tells you about. You never know exactly when it'll happen, but one day, seemingly out of nowhere,
4: you're going to love birds.

0: don't think it's just people in their 30s. The BBC said in May that British research showed 10 times more people between the ages of 16 and 29 birding than just 8 years ago. And the headline on that Atlantic piece I mentioned, all the cool kids are birding. So today, if you're a young person, why did you get into birding? If you are an older person, what do you think of birding becoming cool? Phone number 514-597-4500, toll free 1-877-597-4500, and the text line 514-566-9066. Since we're talking about that demographic of young birders, we have two people here from that demographic group. Julia Zagrassi is here, silversmith and birder. Welcome. Sophie Hojabri is a photographer and birder. Welcome.
1: Thank you.
0: Thank you both for coming in. Julia, how'd you get into birding?
2: I got into birding about 12 years ago in university. I had a lot of friends that were studying biology and were taking a vertebrate zoology class. And part of their classes was to go into the field and look at birds. And they'd invite me along.
0: This is screaming cool already, by the way.
2: Yeah, I thought, wow, I get to hang out with my friends.
0: Yeah.
2: I get to be in nature and I get to look at birds. How spectacular. So that's how I got into birding.
0: Okay. And?
1: Actually, I was one of those friends that was in biology and I was in that class, vertebrate zoology. So as a part of that class, we had a notebook where we had to record all vertebrate species we saw. And part of that class was going out into the woods, catching lizards, going into a pond, catching fish, and also bird watching.
0: So is that the day, is that the day that would sort of be the dividing line between before birding and after birding for you?
1: Yeah, for sure.
0: Yeah.
2: So I would say yes.
0: So tell me more about that day, right? What do you remember, Julia, from that day?
2: Well, I remember going with one of my friends to this pond just off campus. And, you know, one of my friends handed me a pair of binoculars. And I remember not knowing really, I mean, I knew a bit about birds, but I remember seeing these birds up close and paying more attention to the way that they behaved, the colors, their beaks. And it was really rewarding to be able to look it up in a bird book and identify them. And there's like that sense of accomplishment that kind of hooked me to it.
0: Tell me more about that. Because I wouldn't call myself a birder. So tell me more about that sense of accomplishment.
2: Well, I'm a very visual person and I like the challenge of learning new things and identifying new things. And I have an attention to detail and I'm an observant person. So I found it rewarding to just slow down and pay a little bit more attention to these birds that were all around me all of the time. And being able to, it just really enriched my life a lot, I would say.
0: And Sophie, what do you remember from the

0: first day?
1: So we did go out with our professor into the woods. Again, it was kind of just off campus. And I remember it was a little difficult at first because my professor would kind of hear a call and he would spot the bird. And it's hard if it's not necessarily in the spring. There's a lot of foliage in the trees. So spotting what might be a little bird among all these leaves, and you're kind of pointing and you're like, okay, where exactly in the tree is it? So it was a little nerve-wracking at first and kind of figuring out our binoculars.
0: You mean because the professor spotted it and you guys were not quite there yet?
1: Yeah.
0: Okay.
1: For sure. It was like a group and he was like, okay, this is this species. And you're kind of like trying to find it with your binoculars and you're flipping through your book and, you know, we're trying to record it in our notebook. Yeah.
0: Now, okay, fast forward to today. That was your first day. And that's, you said a bunch of years ago, right? 12 years ago or something like that?
1: Yeah. Something
0: okay.
1: Like that.
0: Now, how often, how much do you guys, should I say do birding? Like, what should I say? How often do you bird? What is the proper?
1: Go bird watching.
0: Okay.
1: Go birding. Yeah.
0: Go birding, bird watching. Okay. Yeah. How often do you do it, Sophie?
1: Let's see. I kind of got back into it this spring, but I would say a couple times a month. Yeah.
0: Okay. And Julia?
2: Yeah. I would say I go out as an outing birding a couple times a month, but I bird every day. There's chimney swifts you can see from my balconies and birds everywhere. You can bird all of the time. Just look out your window, walk down the street, go to a park. It's wonderful.
0: Let me ask you two last questions before we go to the phones, because our premise here, right, is this whole notion that now birding, according to all these international headlines, has rather suddenly, in the space of a couple of years, become cool. What do you think?
1: I think it's great. Honestly, I think there's kind of like this draw.
0: Is it true? I mean, do you feel it's different now than it was a few years ago?
1: I don't think so. I think now just like everyone's so in their screens and maybe in their heads that I think it's great that people are just kind of like reconnecting to nature, getting out of their heads. You know, I think it's great.
0: And Julia?
2: Yeah. I've definitely seen a rise of birders.
0: More people doing it.
2: Yeah, especially among my friends. But it's one of those things is when you have this passion and love for it, it's something that you share with others. Mm-hmm. And so I find that joy and wonder and awe is contagious. And when someone else sees somebody excited about something, it's not that hard to get into that yourself.
0: We are talking today about birding and about the fact that it is now cool. So if you're a young person who has, and I'm going to just say what everybody else has said in pretty much all the headlines, if you have flocked to birding, there, I've said it, why? Why'd you get into birding? If you're an older person, what do you think of the fact that birding has become cool? Phone number 514-597-4500. Let's go to the phones right now. To Laval, Mike is here. Hi, Mike.
3: Hello.
0: How's it going, Mike?
3: Can you hear me?
0: Sure can, yes.
3: I'm good. Awesome, awesome. Yeah, I was going to say that I had a job early 90s when I was in Egypt. And I would drive for Avis. We'd shuttle cars from Dorval to downtown to Mirabel. Every time we'd go up to Mirabel, we're on that stretch of highway before the airport. And you'd see the snowy owl. Like, so you'd have all the lampposts. And on one, you just see, what is that? And you get closer, you'd see it's a snowy owl. And you usually see it in the winter. And it was a blue sky. It was awesome. It was a gray sky. You'd be able to make it out as you got closer. And I was going to say, it's easy to become a birder nowadays because, I mean, when I was little, Cardinals and Blue Jays were just, you know, baseball teams. And now I see Cardinals regularly and put food out for them in the backyard. And before, Cardinals, you didn't see much of them at all, at least where I live.
0: So you've been doing this for a while?

0: No, you just, I mean, birds, birding has become cool. Birds have always been cool, you know, just, it's awesome to, you know, to just notice them. When you go to different places, you notice the types of birds they have there. You go to Jamaica, what they call the doctor bird is their national bird. It's the hummingbird. We have those here as well, if you're lucky enough to catch one, or catch a glimpse of one. So, yeah.
1: So does any of this feel cooler to you now than it did a while ago? Or just the same same amount of cool?
0: No. Birds are birds, man. I don't care what people are doing. It's just, it's cool to notice. And since the pandemic, I remember like the first few days of the pandemic when there was not much traffic, you just noticed how much birds you heard. And birds you saw. And I remember going to a park in LaSalle along the water when the when people were allowed to gather again. And over the park, and where ducks and geese that just like where people normally walk, that's where they were. It was amazing.
1: Thanks for calling in. Nice to hear from you.
0: Not a problem.
1: Mike there from Laval. Phone number 514-597-4500. Toll free 1-877-597-4500. And the text line 514-566-9066. Here's a text from someone who says, "Hey, my name is Say. I live in the South Shore of Montreal where there are lots of different types of birds. I've been using the Merlin app. And since I get around on my skateboard, it occurred to me that I might have invented skate birding. Just thought I'd share." That is wonderful. Thank you, Say. Text line 514-566-9066. Tell me about this app, because this app, I think, is part of the story of why this has become so popular, right? So can I get one of you guys to volunteer to tell me about the app, Sophie, the Merlin app?
2: Yeah, so this is something I think that helps people get into birding. Especially if you don't have a bird book. So it's an app that you get on your phone. It's free. And you just set a recording and it will pick up any noises and it'll suggest some birds. It's not like a positive ID, but it will give you an idea. So if you click, there's like photos of each bird and it'll light up if there's different birds singing when that bird is singing. Yeah.
1: And most of the stories I've read about the skyrocketing popularity and coolness of birding seem to also mention this app.
2: Yeah, it's super useful. Like I use it when I'm out birding. I just have it kind of running in the background. I'm not great at IDing bird calls, so it's nice to know, to have an idea of what kind of bird you're looking for if you're trying to find the source of the sound.
1: Phone number here is 514-597-4500. Toll free is 1-877-597-4500. Talking about birding, being cool. Now, going to bring somebody else into the conversation who we've been talking with about birding for a long time. David Bird is an ornithologist and professor emeritus at McGill. David Bird, welcome back to the program. Thanks for being here.
3: It's my pleasure.
1: We have talked with you about birding for so long, but I don't know if we've ever talked specifically about birding being cool, which all the headlines now say it is. What do you think?
3: Well, I'm actually thrilled about it because, I've been reading these headlines as well, including a lot of other headlines about how bird watching is good for one's mental health. It'll help prolong your life. It helps with brain cognition. And I think that Generation Z is partly responsible for this. These are the kids that are between 14 and 29. And apparently they say that Pokemon, which is a form of collecting game all over the world, is that bird watching is now becoming kind of another form of collecting. And this Merlin app that you've been talking about, I think it's the greatest gift that has ever been given by the Cornell Laboratory of Ornithology to not just people, but birds all over the world.
1: Because why do you say
3: that? In trouble. Well, birds are in trouble. 12% of the world's 11,000 bird species are in serious threat of extinction. And 12% of Canada's bird species are also listed as being in trouble. And so birds need more voices. And I remember back in

0: the early 80s, when I was teaching ornithology and wildlife conservation at McGill University, I was mainly teaching to the hook and bullet crowd. In other words, young men. And then suddenly women got involved, and I ended up with more females in my class than men. And now we've got another sort of cohort of bird watchers being added to the mix, and that's these young people. And I just think it's a great thing because birds need more voices. If we want to preserve green spaces and keep wildlife around, we need more votes for politicians who will do just that. And these young people are going to do that, I think. And I think climate change, you know, everybody's hearing about climate change going on now and how it affects wildlife and so on. And I think the young people are also seeing this all the time, you know, on their phones and so on. And so here's a way of not only enjoying something and talking about it on TikTok, they now have a thing called Bird Talk. So as a spinoff. So I just think it's a great thing. And bird watching is so easy to get into. All you need is that Merlin app and a pair of inexpensive binoculars, and bingo, you're a bird watcher. And I've never heard of a retired bird watcher. When you get into it, you're always looking for birds.
1: Right. Bird Talk is part of TikTok, right?
0: Yes, it is. Yeah. Mm-hmm. I don't know much about it, but because I'm not a TikTok user, but the thing is that this is just a great thing. I'm so, so happy about it.
1: So I'm curious though, because sometimes, you know, media will say this or that is a trend or this is cool now. And you wonder, really, what are they talking about? But do you feel that in your actual life that this has changed somehow?
0: Well, when I mentioned to you about how my student body changed from mostly men to mostly women, that has not changed. And I think that this is something that's going to stick with young people. And the fact is, you know, as sad as it is to say this, the more rare birds become, the more difficult it is to find them and collect them and add them to your list, your birders list and so on. But I'm not suggesting that we make birds rare. It's just that it kind of feeds itself. And I think that this Merlin app is just making bird watching so much easier. I had many people come up to me in the last 2 years and say, "Hey, Dr. Bird, you know, I've discovered this new free app on my phone called Merlin, and I can sit in my backyard with a cup of coffee and turn it on, and, you know, with fairly good accuracy, it will tell me what birds are singing and calling in my backyard." And it just makes sitting in the backyard so much more pleasurable. So it's great.
1: You also mentioned the Pokemon and the collecting. Is that different than it used to be? Because it sort of makes people want to see what they can find and see how many numbers they can find. Was that always the case in birding?
0: Well, yeah. I mean, it's funny. You know, I'm not a lister myself. Listers are, to me, there's bird watchers and birders. And the difference is bird watchers are awfully people who are just casually watching birds, maybe in the backyard, maybe they put out some seed, or maybe they sit there with a cup of coffee in Merlin. But then people are going to spend money to travel somewhere to see birds. They're going to go on a birding vacation somewhere. And so I never played Pokemon when I was younger, but I know that it becomes kind of a contagion in that, you know, people all over the world now with social media, everybody's talking to everybody. And this is just like a train that's gathering momentum. And as I said, it's going to be great for birds and great for young people. So I'm absolutely ecstatic about this sort of movement.
1: Should we be worried that if something becomes cool, sometimes it then later becomes uncool?
0: You know, well, Pokemon's been around for an awfully long time, just to give you an example of that. And I don't see that slowing down at all, but maybe it might slow down a little bit if people now get into Bird Talk a lot more than TikTok. So I'm not sure. It's hard for me to predict that, but I got a good feeling about this. And it really is, as I said, a terrific thing for birds and humans alike. So everybody wins.
1: David Bird, great to speak with you as always. Thanks for being here today.
0: It was all my pleasure. Thank you.
1: David Bird, an ornithologist, professor emeritus at McGill. He has been the bird nerd on Let's Go here on CBC Montreal this summer as well. Pretty popular column and feature, birding, cool. And we are talking about that today on Radio Noon.

0: asking you if you are new to birding, why'd you get into it? If you are an older person, what do you think of birding becoming cool? Phone number 514-597-4500. Toll free number. This is for anywhere in the province. It's 1-877-597-4500. 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Look at the weekend weather forecast as well. Here's Rowan Kennedy.
1: Good morning, Sean. Well, there's a big story at the City of Montreal. They've been under pressure to do this for a long time. City of Montreal today unveiling plans to equip SPVM officers with body cameras. 3,500 members of the force will have the tech within the next year, the city says. Roughly 600 patrol vehicles will also get cameras and automated license plate readers. The measure comes with a $40 million price tag over the next 5 years. It also comes as an internal investigation probes allegations of racial discrimination in Montréal-Nord. In June, a patrol unit there was dismantled after officers were accused of racist and hateful acts. We'll have more on that story coming up. And police officials are on high alert for signs of organized crime on Quebec's North Shore. At least 50 suspected members of the Hells Angels gang were spotted near Baie-Comeau on Thursday afternoon. Public Security Minister Yann Lafrenière says he's aware of their presence. Lafrenière says the SQ and Indigenous police forces on the North Shore are working together to fight organized crime in the community. Now taking a look at the Environment Canada weather forecast. Montreal today, sunny, the high 25, humidex 26, UV index 7 or high. Clear tonight, the low 13 degrees. Quebec City today, sunny, the high 24 degrees, humidex 26, UV index 7 or high. Clear tonight, the low 9 degrees. And finally, Gaspé today, sunny with winds picking up throughout the day. The high is 22. Clear tonight, the low 6 degrees. Now back to you, Sean.
0: Thanks very much, Ron. On Radio Noon today, we're talking birding. And if you're just tuning in, the reason we're talking about birding today is because of headlines screaming in the last little while that birding has become cool. We are exploring that. Cool with a younger demographic than the demographic you would usually associate with birding. So we've kind of got two questions going today. If you are part of that younger demographic, what got you into birding? If you are someone who has been birding for a longer time, maybe if you're a little bit older, what do you think of birding becoming cool? Phone number 514-597-4500. Toll free, it's 1-877-597-4500. Text line 514-566-9066. Here's a text from Trevor in Roxborough who says, I started birding when I was 20. That was 45 years ago. Saw a pileated woodpecker and rushed home to identify it in my parents' bird book. I was hooked. Birding has always been cool, says Trevor. Thank you for that text, Trevor. Text line again, 514-566-9066. We're spending the hour with two guests in studio with me who are part of that demographic of younger birders. Julia Zagrassi is a silversmith and birder, and Sophie Hojabri is a photographer and birder. And we're going to go to the phones right now. We're going to go to Villeray. To Kristen. Hi, Kristen.
2: Hi, how are you doing?
0: Pretty well, thanks. How about you?
2: I'm good, thank you. Happy to be here.
0: So, should I be asking you the question about if you're a young person, why did you get into birding? Or should I be asking you if you're an older person, what do you think of birding becoming cool?
2: You could ask both, depending on what age you classify as old. I do.
0: I will never answer that question.
2: Well, I'm 29.
0: Okay.
2: But I've been birding almost my whole life, I would say.
0: I would say 29 feels, when we're talking about birding.
2: Yeah.
0: You know, given that in my intro, I was saying that I think it was in the Atlantic piece, they said this was something that retired people did. So I'm going to say 29 for this conversation feels pretty young. You say you've been doing it for a while, right?
2: Yeah, I've been interested in birds forever, for as long as I can remember, but I would say probably for about 10 years or so, I've been more into like identifying birds and getting to know their songs and calls and becoming a little bit more serious about it.
0: So serious means what? How often do you do it?
2: Well, whenever I'm outside, I'm birding. My brain is now switched into the birding world where I'm always listening, even if I'm not consciously listening, and I'm always looking. So I would say I'm always birding, but like in terms of actually going out.

0: consciously going to go find a bird, probably like every week, I would say, although I have a young toddler, so I don't get as far anymore, but we're always looking at birds.
1: Do you have binoculars?
0: I do.
1: Are they good binoculars?
0: They are good binoculars. Okay. I also worked as a biologist doing bird counts, so I needed to have good binoculars so I could make sure I'm making accurate identifications.
1: And among people your age, what would you say? Right now you're sort of my eyes on the ground. So the trend that the media are talking about, that's true?
0: I would say so. I mean, in my day-to-day life, I wouldn't say I like run into a lot of young people birding. Mind you, I'm also in the middle of Montreal, so maybe not everyone is always looking for birds. But yeah, every time I talk to people about birds, talk to people my age about birds, everyone is usually saying, oh, you know, I've just been more interested in learning more, or I've just noticed this bird and I'm starting to kind of pick up on what's around me. And so I've never noticed a trend. And then obviously, of course, online.
1: Yeah, I don't think that would have happened 20 years ago, for example.
0: Yeah, you know, okay, well, then I guess, yeah, I'm noticing the trend.
1: I'm really glad you called in. Thank you.
0: No problem. Thank you.
1: Great to speak with you. Kristen there from Villeray. Local number 514-597-4500. Toll free 1-877-597-4500. In studio with Sophie Hojabri and Julia Zagrassi. Julia, I don't know. Did I ask you, do you have fancy binoculars for the purposes of birding?
2: I wouldn't say I have fancy binoculars, but I have binoculars that help me a little more than just my eyes.
1: Okay. Because I'm wondering, again, not knowing much about this, how fancy binoculars would have to be helpful for this task.
2: They don't have to be very fancy.
1: No.
2: It's quite accessible. You know, you can find binoculars at the thrift store. And even if they don't work amazing, even if you can get a little bit of a closer look, that's really helpful. And I would say a bird book is really helpful because...
1: You have one here.
2: I do, yes.
1: Which one did you bring in?
2: I have the National Geographic Field Guide to Birds.
1: And what's in there?
2: It's all the birds of North America, and it's the only bird book I've ever used. It's the one I'm familiar with. I find it's good to sort of familiarize yourself with your bird book, and usually people stick to the same ones. And it's easier to flip through the pages, and if you see a bird, you kind of know the section it's in. And it's just good to study it at home, and you can learn so much about their behaviors, their migration, things like that.
1: Sophie, bird books?
3: Yes, I have one. I actually have a different one. It's the Peterson's Guide. I think very comparable to the Nat Geo one. That's the one I've always used.
1: Okay, so this is not going to be a source of discord between the two of you.
3: Yeah, no.
1: Okay, good.
3: Yeah, but they're super useful. They have like the distribution maps in there. So if you think you saw a bird, you'll see like how likely it is to kind of be in your region. It'll say like what months you're kind of likely to see it. If it's like, they'll have, you know, illustrations in there that are pretty detailed. And some little tips on like how to spot birds, like if it's just like a silhouette in the sky kind of thing. And I think in the back of the Peterson Guide and probably in the Nat Geo, there's a list in the back so you can keep a little checklist of all the species you've seen.
1: Okay. Binoculars?
3: Yes. I have a pair of binoculars and I have a monocular as well, which is a little more portable.
1: That's one instead of two?
3: Yeah.
1: Okay. I'm catching on. Other stuff you need if a person wants to become a birder or dabble?
3: I think like Julia said, it's super accessible. There's like a really low barrier for the point of entry. So honestly, all you really need, Merlin app is a great and free way to start, but birding book and a pair of binoculars, which either one you could kind of get at a secondhand bookstore, pair of binoculars from a thrift store. Yeah, anybody can really do it.
1: When we were talking with Dr. Bird a few minutes ago, he was talking about the whole conservation aspect and how important it is to get younger people involved. You two are younger people who are doing it. How much do you think about that aspect of it when

0: you are birding. Is that sort of part of what you're thinking about at all, Julia?
1: Definitely, yeah. We're living in a rapidly changing climate, and it can feel heavy at times, and with rising global temperatures and birds, you know, there's times where you've been going to the same pond for many years and observing the birds, and sometimes some birds don't come back. And I think it's a simple way to connect with the environment around you, to a simple way also to kind of make life a little bit lighter and to have wonder, because it can be dire at times, but birding brings the joy back and also gives you this desire to protect the green spaces that you're a part of.
0: This is really interesting to me because so far we've sort of just been in this conversation approaching it as, you know, cool now, previously uncool, but you bring it to another level. And I wonder, do you think people are thinking the way that you are thinking when they're doing it?
1: I hope so. I think people are. I think people are, and especially all the news that's people are seeing, it definitely is sort of in the forefront of a lot of our minds, especially talking with my peers. Climate change is definitely something that is scary for all of us and scary for the birds. So
0: do you have a bird that you, a time you can remember seeing a bird that you think that is sort of the most special bird I have seen since I've been doing this, a moment that sort of stands out, a sighting that stands out above all the others? Sophie?
2: I think I was a little spoiled in birding because after university, I spent about 7 months working at a wildlife rehabilitation center in Costa Rica.
0: Oh, wow.
2: And that's a spectacular country for birding. There are some kind of hot spots, and that country contains, I think, something like 2% of the world's biodiversity. So there are some pretty spectacular species out there. I got to work closely with toucans, which are just crazy, really fun birds, gorgeous, gorgeous birds.
0: Which I know only from the cereal box, right?
2: Yeah, yeah. Okay.
0: But actually exists.
2: Yeah, and they're super easy to spot when they're in flight because they have this massive beak that's almost bigger than their body, yeah. Yeah, so toucans were pretty spectacular out there. My favorite species of bird, I think, that I encountered was something called a Montezuma oropendula.
0: Also not here.
2: Not here.
0: Okay. And here?
2: Here, there are a pair of mating loons at my parents' lake that we're very lucky. We're able to closely monitor. Each spring they come back and they nest and they have babies. And loons are just spectacular birds if you're ever able to see one up close. And the babies, it's very cute. There's something really special. The first week or two they're born, they go immediately out on the water. Loons are rarely on land. And the first week or two, they actually ride on their parents' backs like a boat. It's the cutest thing.
0: Oh, wow.
2: Yeah.
0: Okay. I have many more loon questions, but I'm going to try to restrain myself. For now, I was at a cottage. Sure. We heard loons and we saw one loon and it seemed to be calling to the other one. And we were wondering, where's the other one?
2: Their calls are fantastic.
0: The calls were amazing. They're just calls were amazing. Yeah. Julia, do you have a favorite bird sighting that you can remember?
1: I have a few, actually. The one that stands out the most is the first time I saw a golden eagle. Oh, yeah. They are very beautiful. They are very majestic. I saw it in Atlin, BC, and it has this tawny brown color to it. And it's just spectacular. I think it's actually the only time I've seen a golden eagle. Mm. Also, American white pelicans are a really fun one.
0: Where are they?
1: Well, you can see them in Manitoba and also some parts of BC and certain times of the year. The first time I saw American white pelicans, I was on a drive across the country and I stopped in just outside of Winnipeg and it was a rest stop. And I get there and I see these American white pelicans floating down this river and fishing. And that was a huge moment for me. And I went back maybe 5 years later, and that group of pelicans was still there. So that was really, really cool.
0: Oh, wow. Mm-hmm. Okay, so we've talked a little bit about these far-flung locations. What about right around here? How good is this area for birding?
2: I definitely think there's like a misconception that we're in the city. So it's like, oh, there's no green space. But we are very lucky in Montreal. We have fantastic green spaces. So there are some fantastic spots in Montreal. I think most notably the Botanical Gardens. There's a park that we went birding to, the LaSalle Rapids Park. Also, there's some spots in Nuns Island. There's loads of spots in Montreal. That's just to name a few.
0: Chateauguay also, right?
2: Yep.
0: Yeah. Okay. So we're talking about birding on the program today with sort of a double-barreled question. Talking about it because birding is cool. You can tell, by the way, something is cool if we're talking about it on the midday phone-in radio program. So right away, that confers a certain coolness to it. But it's not just us. All kinds of headlines saying birding is cool. So if you are a young person, maybe newer to birding, we're asking, why do you get into birding? If you're an older person, what do you think of birding becoming cool? Phone number 514-597-4500. Toll free 1-877-597-4500.

0: 1247. 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Text line 514-566-9066. I'm here in studio with Julia Zagrassi and with Sophie Hojabri, both fitting that demographic of younger people who are also birders. You want to hear some texts? I've got texts to read. Okay.
1: Let's go for it.
0: Yeah. All right. Let's do that. So first text from Suzanne, who says, thank you, Dr. Bird. I agree. It's vital we get interested in nature. We are nature. Birders have definitely contributed to our children's growing interest in birding. They are late 20s, early 30s. We just added bird feeders in the yard of our new home. It is delightful to observe them. Binoculars on the windowsill. Thanks for the show. Another couple of texts here. I don't have names for these texts, so I'm just going to do my usual thing, which is remind you that when you text in, give me your name and where you're texting from. One texter says, makes me so hopeful to hear birding has become popular with young people. I've been a lifelong birder, and these apps like Merlin are game changers, making it more accessible. As a substitute teacher in Ottawa 2 years ago, the elementary kids started an impromptu nature club for bird watching just because I had made binoculars available, showed them the Merlin app and a bird book, which also plays their songs. They were doing it on their own at recess and coming into school so excited, telling their teachers which birds they had seen. That sounds pretty awesome. Here is another one. This text may be taking issue a little bit with the whole notion of this being cool now. So this texter says, I think many 20 to 40 year olds have a broader definition of cool. And what is cool is not a specific activity, but rather just exploring your own interests, regardless of what other people may think or say. The rise in bird watching is a symptom of that. People

0: People are sick of algorithms telling them what is cool and are getting back out in the real world to explore things that they genuinely want to learn more about. Birdwatching is awesome, and I think its popularity is being helped by the desire people are feeling to experience the world themselves. I guess themselves as opposed to in some mediated way through your screens, for example. Let me check that out with the two actual human beings sitting in the studio. So, Julia, what do you think of that notion that, you know, not only is this important in terms of climate change and also just very good for the brain, but also it's that, right? It's you know, as the texter was saying, you know, part of a desire to feel and to experience the world yourself.
1: Yeah, I totally agree. I think it's cool to be authentic. I think it's cool to have interests and hobbies. I think it's cool to form intergenerational friendships with other birders. I think it's cool to just connect with the people around you and the environment around you. And it's just cool to be curious. So I agree with everything they were saying.
0: Sophie, I'm curious because, again, you know, this is somewhat artificial, but we are sort of saying, okay, it is cool now because there are these headlines saying it is cool now. But does anybody say to you these days, birding, really? Like, does that happen where someone sort of has this old preconceived notion of what it used to be?
2: Yeah, I think a little bit. It's like kind of, it's like a quote unquote nerdy thing a little bit, but that doesn't scare me. You know, I think nerdy things are very cool. But yeah, there's still a little bit of that, I would say.
0: Like who would do that?
2: I guess maybe like my like younger Gen Z friends, there might be a bit of that.
0: Still?
2: Yeah.
0: Okay. And Julia?
1: I would agree. I think some people see certain birders in the wild that have all this gear and their vests, and no judgment here.
0: I was wondering about the vests because yeah. when I was looking at old videos, there's always the vests.
1: It's a bit intense, yeah, and it might seem not cool, but I think it's cool when it is actually for love of birds rather than as a competition or to see as many birds or yeah. But I could see how maybe some people would think it's not super cool.
0: In fact, when I was watching, I think, Monty Python videos where they were kind of making fun of bird watching. And this is from, I guess, the late 60s, early 70s. And the vests were a big part of it. Do people still wear vests? Why did they wear vests? Explain the vests to me.
2: Definitely. I think I'm kind of guilty of that sometimes. But I think it's just handy to have all those pockets. Like, you know, if you got your bird book, you got your notebook and your pen, and your binoculars, all these things. And if you're a photographer as well, like I'm usually doing wildlife photography while birding.
0: Sure.
2: You know, it's got like your lens cloth, all these like different things. So it's just handy not to have a bag on you.
0: Yeah. You know what's going to happen soon? Headlines screaming vests are cool now.
2: I think they're cool. I wear vests all the time.
0: Okay. Well, there you go. Making it cool. I want to read more texts here. So we got a text from Kim, who says, I was in the Gaspé this summer and attended an activity at Parc Fleurien, where we observed biologists at a migratory bird banding station. We were able to hold the birds in our hands after their measurements had been taken before they flew away. The biologists there said that these citizen scientist apps like Merlin are vital for population and mapping data, as sightings of anyone using the apps is added to the shared database. So there you go. Clifford from Côte St. Luc says, I grew up in Winnipeg and remember those beautiful, graceful white pelicans gliding over the Red River near Lake Winnipeg, much prettier than gray, brown Mexican pelicans, for what that is worth. Text line here, 514-566-9066. Spending the hour with Julia Zagrassi and Sophie Hojabri, who are both young people and birders. What did you both think when we approached you and said, hey, come in and talk about this idea of birding and, you know, birding

0: Cool. Julia?
1: At first, I was quite excited.
0: And now you have hated it. Is that what you were about to say?
1: No, I'm having a great time.
0: Okay.
1: I mean, I'm not an expert. I'm just a birder, everyday person. It's what I love to do. I love to do it with my friends. I love to do it alone. So I'm looking at this as an exciting opportunity to share that love and joy with everybody else. So yeah, happy to be here.
0: And Sophie?
2: So excited. I had a friend, actually. I heard him on the radio, CBC Radio,
0: yes,
2: maybe about a year ago, and he was talking about birding. I was just driving in my car, and I heard him, and I was like, oh, I know that voice. And so to be here, you know, a year or something later doing it, I'm super stoked just to be sharing the passion.
0: I want the two of you to do sort of an elevator pitch kind of quick thing. Someone your age who is not yet birding, what do you tell them to reel them in, to get them to flock to the sport? Sophie?
2: I think it's interesting what David Bird said, in that it's similar to Pokemon. Definitely, I have friends that still play Pokemon Go. They're well into their 30s and they're playing that. I think it's fun to...
0: Which has
2: like
0: you
2: a little
0: going
2: treasure
0: through...
2: Hunt.
0: You're going through real space collecting imaginary things? Is that essentially what's happening?
2: Okay. Yeah, so this is... It's kind of like a real-life treasure hunt. It's
0: super exciting.
2: You're
0: going through real space and collecting real things.
2: Yeah, exactly. And like Julia said, like, it's rewarding to finally ID that bird. If it's like tricky, you just catch like a glimpse of them and you're like, okay, they had like this red spot here and they're about this size, and you're kind of flipping through your book, and to get that positive ID, it's super rewarding. And just to get out in nature with kind of like this goal in mind.
0: Right.
2: Super fun.
0: It sounds also, I guess we haven't touched on this a lot, it doesn't sound expensive.
2: No, not at all.
0: So it's got that going for it.
2: Yeah, you just need like the Merlin app, and again, like binoculars, book, super cheap.
0: So, okay, Julia, same assignment for you. If, you know, unbelievably, there is still someone your age or, you know, in their mid-20s and they're not birding yet, what do you tell them?
1: Sophie covered quite a lot of the points I would bring up, but I would say there's just a thrill of identifying birds and... No, making new friends. And it also, there's health benefits to it, you know, feeling stressed from work, feeling like you've been on your phone too much, just put it down, walk outside, slow down.
0: Do you feel that in actual life? Is that a thing? Like, you, can you, what's that feeling? You go out there and like, describe that for me. What's going on?
1: I would say birding is an active meditation. You have to slow down. You have to turn your focus outward. And you're just kind of taking in your environment and the sounds. And it's truly wonderful. And it also, you can make new friends. There's times where I go birding and people will come up to you and be like, oh, like, I just saw this bird, like, check it out. And it is this wonderful community that you can build. And I think that's cool. And... yeah, it's just really, once you start birding, you can't go back.
2: 100%.
0: I am so glad you both came in today. Really nice to meet you both. Thank you.
1: Thanks so much, Sean.
0: Sophie Ojaberi is a photographer and birder. Julia Zagrassi is a silversmith and birder. Thanks to everybody who texted in. Thank you for your texts. Thank you for listening to the program. Really appreciate you doing that as well. We're going to post the program online at cbc.ca. People who put the program together this week, our technician, William Lavoie-Gagnon, and our producer, Anne Pill. We will talk with you on Monday. Have a great weekend. Bye-bye.

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2: When there's a dog in need, Brady Oliveira and Alex Blumberg are hitting the ground running. 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

0: Get ready, Canada. It's time for another edition of That's Puzzling. Host Pia Chattopadhyay competes against one familiar voice and one clever listener in a battle of brain games devised by puzzle master Peter Brown. That's Puzzling after the news.
1: This is CBC News. Good morning, it's 1 o'clock. I'm Rowan Kennedy with your CBC News from Montreal. Montreal police officers could start wearing body cameras in the coming months. Police cruisers will also be equipped with cameras and automated license plate readers. Montreal Mayor Soraya Martinez-Ferrada says the changes will cost about $40 million over the next 5 years, but are worth it.
2: Public safety and public trust must move forward together. These tools can provide a more objective record of police intervention and contribute to greater transparency and accountability.
1: The city will also pass a bylaw protecting municipal employees from threats. That includes police officers. And they will also include penalties for insulting officers as well. In other news, deal or no deal, with only hours left to the deadline, Canadian and U.S. negotiators in Washington are putting finishing touches on a new trade deal. And in Ottawa, the opposition is warning against accepting an agreement that does not benefit Canada. Rafi Bujakanyan has more.
3: We've been talking about how the U.S. is expected to lower its tariffs but not completely get rid of them. This idea, the ones on steel and aluminum, for example, would go from the existing 50% to 25%. But a source is also telling CBC News now that would include a quota system, allowing only so many imports into the U.S. at the lower rate. There have also been a lot of questions as well about U.S. President Donald Trump and what he meant when he said American farmers are big winners in this deal to come. Now, Canadian officials have been insisting the dairy sector is still protected. There are no changes to supply management, but a source with knowledge of the talks has told us there is some change in the works to how dairy import licenses are allocated, meaning more American product could make its way this side of the border. Rafi Bujakanyan, CBC News, Ottawa.
1: And local alcohol producers in Quebec are concerned about a potential return of American spirits and wine to SAQ shelves. Local sales of products made here in Quebec are up since U.S. booze disappeared from the shelves last year. Samuel Godet is the co-founder of Distillerie Comeau in Bedford in the Eastern Townships. He says local sales have been up.
4: Il y a un certain nombre de bouteilles allouées sur une tablette. Fait que quand il y a eu les trous pour les produits américains qui ont été retirés, ben ça a permis.
1: Godet says U.S. bottles being removed gave local products more shelf space, forcing people to look at that as an option. He says if they return locally produced alcohol, rather, we'll need other sales and distribution channels to make up for it. And Quebec Premier Kristen Fréchette says she's still analyzing after the decision after a conversation with Carney. And finally, Alberta residents are seeing a change on their new health care cards and expiry date. It's part of a change with the province's 3-in-1 ID cards. And as Jennifer Kaler reports, some people have concerns.
5: It's something most Albertans won't be used to, renewing their health card along with their driver's license. Dr. Brian Wurzba is president of the Alberta Medical Association. He worries it could be a barrier to health care for some, like seniors.
6: Long-standing Albertans, simply because of a change in protocol, are potentially going to lose that health insurance coverage simply because they either aren't aware of the need to renew or, you know, simply don't have the ability to do that.
5: NDP MLA Sarah Hoffman says no Albertan should be on the hook for health care.
7: You will be asked to pay. You might be able to get it reimbursed later, but you're going to be asked for your credit card up front.
5: The Ministry of Primary and Preventative Health Services says Albertans will not be denied emergency help, but they might need to pay for other health services if their card is expired, and they could be reimbursed for those costs once their coverage is reinstated. The ministry also says this move aligns Alberta with most other provinces that already have expiry dates on health cards. Jennifer Keeler, CBC News, Calgary.
1: And that was your CBC News. And for more news and updates on those tariff negotiations, you can go to cbc.ca/news.

0: tonight with a low of 13 degrees. Quebec City today, sunny, the high 24, humidex 26. Clear tonight, the low 9 degrees. Saint-Jérôme, mainly sunny today, the high is 25, humidex 27. Tonight, clear, the low 11. And Sherbrooke today, sunny, the high 24, humidex 25. Clearing tonight with a low of 7 degrees. 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
1: I'm Pia Chattopadhyay, host of the Sunday Magazine. Now, it is time to play That's Puzzling.

0: Is your middle name WestJet by any chance?
1: Delta.
0: Yeah. Oh, well done. Now, Ryan, you teach technical communication. So you teach engineers and other scientists how to write clearly, concisely. Does that help or hurt your lateral thinking and your puzzle solving?
1: Oh, boy, that's a good question. I think the real advantage to this game is Pia's competitive drive. That's what I

0: Good afternoon. It's 2 o'clock. I'm Rowan Kennedy with your CBC News from Montreal. The mayor of Montreal says police officers will soon be equipped with body cameras. Soraya Martinez-Ferrada says the move will protect citizens, police, and help improve transparency. Atefe Padidar has the details.
1: The city plans to equip about 3,500 officers with body cameras within the next 6 months to a year, as well as around 600 patrol vehicles with cameras and automated license plate readers. Martinez-Ferrada says the measure would cost about $40 million over 5 years, but it's worth it.
2: Public safety and public trust must move forward together. These tools can provide a more objective record of police intervention and contribute to greater transparency and accountability.
1: The announcement comes as an internal investigation probes allegations of racial discrimination in Montréal North. In June, a patrol unit was disbanded after officers were accused of racist and hateful acts. The city and the SPVM say they're still working on how the cameras will be used, including rules around activation, access, and the storage of footage. Those details are expected to come in a later announcement. Atefe Padidar, CBC News, Montreal.
0: In politics, the Parti Québécois leader Paul Saint-Pierre Plamondon has his sights set on Santé Québec. He says if elected, a PQ government would abolish the state-owned corporation. He calls it a failed experiment by the CAQ government.
3: Because it is a state within the state, so the law was badly crafted. It was rushed during a night where we had to overlook everything in a split second. And the impact is that Santé-Québec is free to hire and spend as much as they want without any limits from our parliament.
0: And he argues the money saved would be spent in direct patient care, as well as strengthening frontline services like CLSCs and reducing wait lists for surgeries in Quebec. In other news, a young Montreal man's been arrested after police received information he was planning to attack a school. The RCMP says the FBI informed them the suspect had used artificial intelligence in the planning of the potential attack. They say the investigation continues and charges may be laid at a later date. Conservative leader Pierre Poilievre is urging Prime Minister Mark Carney not to accept a bad trade deal with the U.S., says accepting any American tariffs would threaten Canadian jobs.
4: We might see a large sucking sound of Canadian jobs moving south of the border. We cannot accept the deindustrialization of our economy.
0: Canada and U.S. negotiators are working to finalize an agreement ahead of a midnight deadline. If there's no deal, the U.S. has said it will impose another set of tariffs on Canadian goods. There have been some reports that in exchange for lower tariffs on steel and aluminum, Ottawa would open up U.S. access to Canadian dairy markets. And finally, an army of BTS fans is converging on Toronto this weekend. K-pop superstars are back on tour after a long hiatus. Griffin Yeager reports.
5: K-pop superstars BTS making a mark in Toronto. It's their first time back in Canada in nearly a decade. Two massive shows for 100,000 fans and their only Canadian stop on a sold-out tour.
6: Everyone's crying.
5: That's Sukvin Lee, who runs the BTS Army Toronto fan club. She says fans are lining up as early as 4 a.m. a day before the show to get their hands on merchandise.
6: For them to come home, like, Toronto is home, so it's just a different feeling. It's not even like excitement, it's just more like gratitude. Smooth like
5: butter, like the city even temporarily renaming a stretch of Yonge Street to BTS Boulevard. And for fans like Sukvin's son Jordan, this is about more than music.
7: And it's just really special because everybody connect no matter like where you come from and who you are.
5: A devoted fandom celebrating a long-awaited return. Griffin Yeager, CBC News, Toronto.
0: And that was your CBC News. Now here's a look at the Environment Canada weather forecast. Montreal today, sunny with a high of 25 degrees. Humidex makes it feel like 26. UV index 7 or high. Tonight, clear, the low 13 degrees. Quebec City today, sunny, the high 24. Humidex 26. UV index 7 or high. Clear tonight, the low 9 degrees. Finally, Gaspé today, sunny with winds picking up throughout the day. The high 22. UV index 6 or high. Tonight, clear, the low is 6 degrees. 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
8: 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I'm Odario Williams. Today on the show, part two of a two-part concert.

0: That was Julie Black on stage at the Rose Theater in Brampton, Ontario. I'm Odario Williams. 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
1: Hi there, I'm Alison Van Rossel. Here's your latest Environment Canada weather forecast. In the Abitibi, mainly cloudy this afternoon, a high of 21. The clouds stick around this evening. There's a good chance you'll have some showers by the early of evening. The showers should end overnight and a low of 14. For Montreal, it's a mainly sunny day, a high of 26. Not too much of a humidex factor, feels like 27 at the moment. Clear skies for tonight and a low of 13. Let's go to Mont-Tremblant, mainly sunny, a high of 24. Clear skies for tonight as well and a low of 9. It's mainly sunny in Sherbrooke, a high of 24 for today. Clear skies for tonight and a low of 7. In Quebec City, where Breakaway is live after the 4 o'clock news, it's a mainly sunny day, a high of 24. Clear skies for tonight

0: and a high and a low, that is, of 9. For the Gaspé and New Carlisle, mainly sunny, a little bit of wind, west at 20 kilometers an hour this afternoon, a high of 23, clear skies and a low of 11 for tonight. On the lower north shore, Baie-Comeau, Sept-Îles, mix of sun and cloud, a high of 20 for Baie-Comeau, clear skies and a low of 8 for tonight. And a high of 20 as well for Sept-Îles, clear skies and a low of 6. In Natashquan, mainly sunny, a high of 19, clear, a little bit of wind and clouds coming in later in the evening and a low of 9. And mainly sunny in Chevry and a high of 21.
1: Welcome back to CBC Music Live. I'm Odario Williams. Hey, if you're joining us, we're in Brampton, Ontario at the Rose Theatre for a concert from R&B star Julie Black. This show was a stop on her tour from last year, and you'll hear she's playing a career-spanning set of songs and sharing personal stories with this captivated audience. It was her first headlining cross-country tour in 17 years, and her first as an independent artist. This is part two of a two-part concert from her Songs and Stories tour. The last half of her set kicks off with an epic version of the Bob Marley classic, Redemption Song. We caught up with Julie backstage to find out why she chose to cover it.
2: So last year, I was doing my first show in Jamaica. My second show, and this is a time when it was Bob Marley's birthday, and you know, I typically sing Three Little Birds, but I was at a place in my life where I knew, like, I had to be honest with myself in giving grace, getting grace, forgiveness, not having people live rent-free in my mind, and just like, okay, this is something I needed to put into the set, and it's an 8-minute, almost 10-minute version. I sang it at the Olympics by myself. I didn't think it would resonate the same way. Standing ovation by myself. It's very special tonight. I'm singing it with Riro as a duet. She's such a brilliant artist, person, singer, and my new little sister.
3: Are you having a good time tonight?

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The world is in a serious place. The only way we win this is by loving one another. Truly. True agape love. Come here, Riwa. Let's join the line.

feeling good tonight. We'll take a quick moment to introduce the band. We have Daheem.

0: was The Beaches, recorded live at Scotiabank Arena in Toronto. Please join me next Friday afternoon for lots more of that concert on CBC Music Live, 2 p.m., half hour later in Newfoundland. 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I'm Odario Williams. Have a wonderful week. Till next time.
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2: Dion Codrington. Tomorrow on All in the Weekend, we'll speak to one of the McGill researchers behind a new app called Jouer. It was designed to help families find inclusive activities for kids with disabilities. Also, discussions are underway about whether to restore or demolish a historical site in St. Anne de Bellevue. Our regional reporter Chloe Rinaldi tells us all about it. And singer-songwriter Samaya is releasing a debut album. She joins us live in studio. That's All in the Weekend, Saturday.
3: Happy Friday. I'm your guest host, Sudha Krishnan. Coming up on Let's Go, the debate about equipping Montreal police officers with body cameras. Also, a chance to weigh in on the Old Empress Theatre in NDG, and St. Anne de Bellevue's Garlic Festival is back. All that and more on Let's Go.
4: From CBC News, The World This Hour, I'm Albert Delatala. Year-round shipping from Canada's only deep-water Arctic port is not as costly as previously thought. That's according to two new studies released today by the province of Manitoba. They found shrinking sea ice on Hudson Bay means existing icebreakers can be used at the port of Churchill. Here's Manitoba Premier Wab Canoe.
5: I think up until this most recent research, everyone was thinking about icebreakers that were going to cost billions of dollars, maybe tens of billions of dollars. Well, what you see here is for a used icebreaker between $50 to $100 million. We could have year-round shipping in Manitoba.
4: The port currently operates only about 4 months a year. Police in Edmonton are investigating an attack on a Sikh Gurdwara or temple early this morning. Sikh leaders say two people were injured and a holy scripture was desecrated. Stephanie Cram has the latest.
6: Early this morning, an intruder entered the Nanaksa Gurdwara in Edmonton. According to the World Sikh Organization of Canada, two people were taken to hospital with injuries, and initial reports say a copy of the Sikh holy scripture may have been desecrated. The attacks come at an alarming time for Sikhs in Alberta. In Calgary, two Sikh temples increased security after receiving threatening phone calls last weekend. Calgary police say the investigation is ongoing, but they do not believe there is an active threat to the community or the temples. In March, 22-year-old Barinder Singh was shot and killed while driving on a highway in Leduc County, south of Edmonton. 23-year-old Dion Lipsical was charged with second-degree murder in connection to that death. Edmonton police are investigating this morning's incident and will hold a news conference later today. Stephanie Cram, CBC News, Edmonton.
4: With only hours left to deadline, Canadian and U.S. negotiators in Washington are putting the finishing touches on a new trade deal. And in Ottawa, the opposition is warning against accepting an agreement that does not benefit Canada. Rafi Bujakanyan has the latest.
7: U.S.-Canada Trade Relations Minister Dominic LeBlanc tight-lipped as usual as he arrives for yet another meeting with U.S. Trade Representative Jameson Greer in Washington.
8: Is the deal falling apart?
7: Sources tell CBC News the federal government could change how it allocates dairy import licenses, meaning more American product could enter Canada. And the U.S. is proposing to lower tariffs on steel and aluminum from 50 to 25%, but asking for a quota on how much Canadian producers can sell into the U.S.

Good afternoon. I'm Sudha Krishnan in for the vacationing Sabrina Marindola. Welcome to Let's Go. Happy Friday. We have a great show for you today to get you ready for the weekend, from an African food festival, the first of its kind in Montreal, and the chance for people to weigh in on what they would like to see happen with the old Empress Theater in NDG. Do you remember that building? Well, we'll be checking in with a local counselor, and we'll also be checking in with Duke Eatman live at Place des Festivals with an event mixing music and fashion. Lita is standing by to get you covered traffic-wise if you are out and about this weekend. Let's do this. Let's go.

0: Also this weekend, Everything Garlic, with the largest garlic festival in Quebec taking place in Sainte-Anne-de-Bellevue. Our garlic aficionado, Patty Murphy, will be in later in the show. She'll even talk to us about certain herbs that can curb garlic breath if you love garlic but don't want to come out having garlic breath. We'll get to that later, but let's check in with Lita. Hi, Lita.
1: Hi there. I'm jealous of her. She's a garlic specialist. Garlic is so delicious.
0: It is delicious. I love it. My mom is not a big fan of it.
1: Okay.
0: Though she will have it in Italian food, but she just doesn't like the smell as much.
1: No, it does have a pungent odor. It does. And I'm glad that you brought up other herbs that can curb the I guess you would chew on something afterwards or have some kind of, I don't know. I can't wait to hear. Actually, I shouldn't even assume that I could even know. But I would like to be a specialist, a garlic specialist. So maybe I will head to that festival.
0: Yeah, and maybe people can weigh in. What do they think are the herbs that could curb garlic breath? Weigh in, 514-566-9066. How much do you love garlic? How much you want to put it on your food? It's good for you.
1: Oh, yes. Oh, yes.
0: We need to also check in on the roads because there's lots for people to understand if they want to get in and around Montreal, especially to and from the South Shore.
1: Yes.
0: If they plan to do so.
1: Yes, and we will be like spelling this out loud and clear, asking you to call your neighbors, friends, relatives from the, you know, top of Mount Royal. We must be screaming this out. Champlain Bridge, heading towards the South Shore of Montreal, is closing tonight at 11 o'clock. And you know what? It's all the way from the Turcotte Interchange, all the way down and over the bridge and right through to the 132 point. So that's quite the closure now, isn't it? Especially on a weekend.
0: Yes. So it's just something for people to keep in mind if they have to go back and forth from the South Shore, that maybe they need to take the Jacques Cartier, but exercise some patience, the Victoria, or public transit, because it's not affecting the REM.
1: For example, when you come down 20 East, let's say you're coming from Lachine, and you hop on the 20 and you say, I'm going to go through the Turcotte Interchange, I'm going to take the 15, I'm going to get off, and I'm going to go to Verdun in that way. You can't. So they will force you onto the 136 or onto the DeCary northbound. So there you go on your big detour. So again, plan ahead, no matter what part of the island you're leaving from, because you might be surprised how it affects other portions too. Not just the Jacques Cartier Bridge, it might affect the Victoria Bridge. But I digress, because we do have traffic now to deal with, current situations that are going on in the Boisbriand area, for example, at the 15 South, just at the 640, an accident, and also the 40 East in the Montreal East area on your way to Pointe-aux-Trembles. We have another accident too, and that is in the left-hand lane. And as soon as you get something like that, you get delays in those areas. So pockets of traffic everywhere, and we'll be chatting about those. And other things, like
0: all
1: garlic.
0: Right. Absolutely. Thank you very much, Lita. It is 3:09. You are listening to Let's Go. Currently 25 degrees outside our Montreal studios. We were thinking it would rain tomorrow, but it looks like any kind of system for rain is holding off, because tomorrow is looking like a beautiful day. 27 degrees with the humidex values of 32. 30% chance of showers in the evening hours. Sunday, 60% chance of showers, so do keep that umbrella handy. Saturday seems to be the better day to be out and about. Monday is looking pretty good, pretty comfortable, a mix of sun and cloud. And then a mixed bag for the rest of the week. Some rain expected Tuesday, mix of sun and cloud Wednesday, and more showers. And of course, daylight hours getting shorter, sun setting at 7:52 p.m. I'm Sutha Krishnan in for Sabrina Marindola. You are listening to Let's Go. Well, if you live in NDG and want to say in what the planned open-air cultural space in the old Empress Theatre will look like, you can make your voice heard starting this weekend. The borough of Côte d'Ige, Notre-Dame-de-Grâce, wants input from its residents on the future of the old Empress Theatre. A fire in 1992 left the building gutted and has been boarded up ever since. And earlier this year, the borough announced a plan to tear down the dilapidated building's interior and create an open-air cultural center in its place while preserving the building's historic facades. Construction work is set to get underway next year, but before it does, the borough is presenting a few opportunities for members of the public to voice their opinions on the project. And the first one is this weekend at the annual Imagine Monklin Festival in NDG. Alexandre Teodorescu is a city councillor for the district of Loyola in NDG, and he joins us on the line. Good afternoon.
2: Good afternoon to you. Super happy to be on Let's Go.
0: Oh, we are so pleased that you are here. So the borough, it put out a news release yesterday that said... It-

0: like about this project. How can people find you at this event?
1: Well, we will have a kiosk on the street, right? I encourage everyone to show up to the coolest street festival ongoing now in Montreal. It's on Monkland. And we already started the online consultation as well. You can find the survey on the borough website. And it will be open. It's open since yesterday. It will go all the way to the 20th of September as well. And we'll have other opportunities to really get the feedback from the residents in the park as well, as where I'm standing right now. As I look at the beautiful Empress Theater, I'm standing in the NDG Park. We'll have mobile kiosk twice this month in the park, and we'll have a formal public consultation evening on the evening of the 14th as well in the chalet of the park. So we'll have many opportunities to consult, to listen, and then to act on the long-awaited renewal of the Empress Theatre.
0: Absolutely. So what exactly are you looking to hear from the public?
1: Well, look, we announced the consultations for the first phase of this project. Just to put you back in the context, we certainly want to develop a fully-fledged, full-final, closed-venue project for the Empress Theatre. We'll have a strong cultural component. But before we do that, we have to start with the deconstruction and the securitization of the facade. And why not make this space available to the public to enjoy in this transitory phase that it will be in for a few years until we wrap up the final project, which will happen after.
0: I mean, certainly the Empress has a history. I mean, it first opened in 1928, known for its rare Egyptian revival style. So we're talking about an open-air cultural center. What will it look like?
1: So still, these are the type of details that we want to discuss with the population. Will it be a four-season type of setup? Will it be a three-season type of setup? How much coverage should we have in this space? What type of furniture? What type of programming? So meaning what type of equipment that we need to provide? Will it be musical? Will it be culinary? Will it be community-based? Will it be installations? All of the above is available, and we want to discuss this with the population because we want to reflect the needs and the wants and also the talent that we have in the borough. I think I don't need to tell you that, but NDG is one of the richest boroughs in terms of creative talent. We have Porch Fest. We have so many festivals. And I think we need a beautiful venue to be home for this talent to express itself.
0: But it would look more like a courtyard from the inside, from some of the designs we've seen, right?
1: Yeah, so you would have a part that is that would have like kind of a garden, interior garden type of feeling. You would have some area that could be covered, so you can still enjoy programming even when it's raining a little bit. Will we put heating elements so we can have a four season type of programming? These are the type of details that we need to have the discussion with the population here.
0: And how much of the plan is set in stone right now?
1: Well, look, like I said earlier, you know, you don't need to listen to what we say. See what we do. For three decades, we've had politicians and different administration come and promise the moon, and nothing has been done. It's not moved an inch. But when we came in, we promised during the campaign that we would see movement on this project, and this is what we're doing. So we said, instead of waiting for the perfect project, the final one where we need to raise tens and tens of millions of dollars, get the partners, get the funding from Quebec and City Central, we say, you know what, we're going to do what we can with our own means at the borough, and we're going to eat the elephant one with the first bite. And this is the first bite. So we secure the budget. It's in the books. It's secured. We can deliver the first phase of this project, which will make this space available for the community at the end of 2027, beginning of 2028. The contract for the professional services was already awarded this summer. We're starting to get the plans from the architects for the securitization of the space, the decontamination, the deconstruction, and we'll go for open call for tender to the contractors and the rebuilders this fall. So it's all set in motion. We're already moving.
0: You were talking about the different avenues in which people can weigh in, but I'm just wondering how much could citizen input realistically alter the plan?
1: Well, one thing I can guarantee you that no one wants this thing to remain as is. The status quo is costing us already way too much. It's been this unrealized potential for 30 years. it's about time that

0: we see some movement on this. So what we're doing now is, for sure, we have to go through those steps in order to even realize the final project, which will be potentially mixed-use venue with a cultural space at the and the first floors. So for sure, we have to do this. So now, the way we do it in a way that is really aligned with what the community wants, this is what we're doing now. Like I said, will it be more of a, you know, a music venue? Will it be a mixed-use venue? Will it be an art installation venue? Will it be a culinary venue? Will it be a mix of all of these things? What about the hours of operations? What type of audience we want to attract? Right, all these things. Will it be like a market in the day? Will it be a street food market in the evening? All of these things, you know, I think NDG has needs a place like this, and I'm not the only one who thinks this. Most of our process, what we're doing now, we've been doing with amazing community cultural partners. So I think we're not by ourselves, and I think we're going to be very happy with the way this will turn out.
1: I mean, NDG Park, Jawa Park, is just right by it, and it's already being used for events as well. So I'm just curious what the cultural center could serve. I mean, there's a lot of great ideas that you were talking about.
0: Yeah, as a matter of fact, I know this project in the park pretty well because I'm the founder of Rendezvous NDG. So I was with a team, of course, of amazing individuals. We've invested a lot of our time to rebuild this life. And what you see now with this, very alive community in the park, it wasn't always the case, right? So what I realized that there is a strong demand for more of this. And of course, we will partner and coordinate so we're not duplicating what is already happening and is doing so well in the park.
1: So there is that online survey that you were talking about the citizens can fill out. What's on it?
0: Well, to be honest, they just need to be able to say it's a public forum. They can voice their opinions. They can ask questions. They can indicate their preferences. It's just an online survey where people can weigh in. And like I said, this is only one way to express yourself if you're concerned about this project. The other way is actually come and talk to us. We'll have the kiosk at the Magic Monkland, the kiosk here in the park, and also the public consultation on the 14th at the chalet.
1: All right. And then in general so far, I know you touched upon it that the city announced these plans earlier in the year, but so far, what have you heard from NDG residents about the general feedback about the plan?
0: Oh, God, it's about time. It's about time. But the thing is, there's a normal level of skepticism in the population. I was myself a skeptic. I mean, after 30 years of not seeing anything happening there and just the situation getting worse and worse, I expect this level of skepticism. But then, like I said, don't listen to what we say. Look at what we do. And we have already all those contracts in place that are moving forward. And soon people will see actual, scaffolding in front of the Empress. And they will see, okay, now they can trust that we can deliver on what we promised. So besides that, we're also very active, the mayor and the whole team here with Stephanie Valenzuela and myself on the ground, talking to every neighbor. We're commercial. We've talked to every owner of the businesses right next to the Empress. And we're also starting to go door to door to all the residents that could be affected by the construction and the deconstruction and reconstruction phase of this project.
1: All right. Alexandra Teodorescu, thank you so much.
0: Thank you very much for having me.
1: Alexandra Teodorescu is a city councilor for the District of Loyola in NDG. If you want to share your ideas and suggestions on future plans for the Empress Theatre, you can find representatives of the borough at the Imagine Monkland Festival tomorrow. It is 3:20, time to check in with Lita on traffic.
2: And such a busy afternoon. I think people are trying to just escape at this point and escaping through a lot of volume along the 40 in the eastbound direction. Another problem for us around the golf course in the Montreal East area towards Pointe-aux-Trembles. This is the second one in a very short period of time, and we have delays right through to Ray Lawson on the 40 eastbound. So trying to get off island over the Charles de Gaulle Bridge, a bit on the difficult side. Always slow on the 25 to the Lafontaine Tunnel, but still a good bet would be the Jacques-Cartier Bridge with only a 15-minute delay. And 15 minutes is actually quite good getting off the island at this time of the day on a Friday afternoon.
1: Friday afternoon when it's still summer. Thank you so much,
2: yes.
1: Lita.

0: So Duke Eatman is standing by at Place des Festivals. That area, my understanding, has had a major makeover, a festival combining music, entertainment, and fashion. Hi, Duke.
1: How you doing, Suda? I'm smack dab in the middle of all the action right here. This is absolutely incredible. And I will tell you something. This is the city of festivals. I mean, let's keep it real, right? Some of the greatest jazz festivals have taken place over the years, just for last week, d'Afrique. But I think that this festival really epitomizes most of what Montreal is. You bring music, dance, and fashion all together. I'm here with the man that's been with the festival since its inception. This is the 26th annual edition of the MAD Festival, Mode, Art et Divertissement. And the crazy thing about it, he's been the artistic director. He brings us flair. He does everything under the sun. Everything that involves art, dance, entertainment, television, film, he's been a part of it. My honor and privilege to welcome right now the artistic director, Angelo Cadet. Angelo, this is something else out here.
2: Hey, Duke, how you doing, man? This is amazing because to bring Music Plus has already, you know, music, fashion, genre, diversity, any kind of culture, you name it, same as the MAD Festival. So I think for me, I've been thinking about this concept about the 40th anniversary of Music Plus for 1 year and a half as well. I think we should do a party. We should, because this is not about nostalgic.
1: Because we're celebrating DJs here as well.
2: Exactly. This is about celebration.
1: Right.
2: This is about, you know, fifth decades, the 80s and 90s, the 2010 and until 2026, with the new VJs, TikTok VJs. So it's going to be amazing. It's going to be like a reunion. Everybody loves to see like actors, bands, musicians to reunite. So now it's going to be the turn of Music Plus VJs, Music Plus to meet the public and the public meeting their old like idols and stuff like that, can bring their children along.
1: You know, what's amazing is that as we bring, you know, those worlds together, music, dance, fashion, arts, and then this year tying in the anniversary of Music Plus, which was such an integral part of the music industry here in Quebec, you get this melange and this mix of things. And right from the very first time you started working with the festival about 12 years ago, right?
2: Yeah, 12 years ago.
1: You had these ideas, and these ideas to sort of introduce a culture, to introduce Black fashion culture, music and artistic culture to the masses here, and tying it all in. You did something really interesting that year also. You wanted something that was sort of burlesque, something that celebrated the tradition of Black American dance and blues. You guys chose Nina Simone's music, but your models were plus-size models. And you did something really interesting, and you told them if you do this right, you're going to steal the show. And they did. Tell us about that project, because that sort of helped spearhead this whole thing.
2: Yeah, well, that project unites many genres of music, not only Nina Simone's, but we had a live band, we had 20 pieces of brasses, we had a girl on the drum, just like Prince. We had many things. We had the dramatic, we had three DJs. It was a whole celebration. We had 60 models on the long runway. I came on a car, convertible car, 1920. So it was amazing. And that part with the plus size models, if I could call them like that, I told them, listen, girls, push it the way you want to push it, like, just like when you're home and you're dancing, and they did, and it was like they stole the show right away. And we finished after hours, we finished at 11:30 at night, we're not supposed to do that, you know?
1: And you went past the curfew, naughty boy.
2: Yeah, well, you know, that's what we're doing it. So it was a big party, and then I did another show with Asiaga on the street. My son was in there, my nephews was in there, and it was like, I think 60 models walking on the street on St. Catherine Street, had DJs on wheels, had bicycles, everything. So
1: you might find anything at this festival. I mean, it's just a celebration of art, fun, fashion, music, dance, everything that's funky,
2: yeah,
1: you'll find at this festival.
2: Yeah, I mean, this MAD Festival represents myself, my personality.
1: And anyone that's ever seen Angelo knows he's quite the fashion icon. You always see him dressed funky and dressed sharp and dressed unique. Every time I run into you, We run into each other often at CBC, Radio Canada. You've worked with Lake Nu, which is one of the hottest shows on television right now, basically showing Haitian way of life done through sort of like a sitcom type of medium. Yeah. You're really, this festival is sort of like a celebration of all the things that you're passionate about.
2: It's the best festival of, to me, in Montreal, representing Montreal, representing our era. This is like, they're always ahead of time. And we can do whatever you want, and you can be yourself, whatever you're straight, you're gay, we don't care, you're black or white.
1: It's going to be hot. It wraps up Sunday night, I believe.
2: Sunday night at 8:30.
1: At midnight now, because we're actually going to play an artist that's actually going to be performing at night at 10:30. Jamaz, we're going to hear a track called El Dorado. Suda, this is the place to be this weekend. It's really hot. It's the Mad Festival. People can go to my socials, and I've done some interviews with local designers showing off their lines, and it's really cool. This is the place to be.
0: All right. Thanks, Duke. We'll check in with you later.

0: That is Jamaz with El Dorado. He will be playing at the MAD Festival on Sunday as of 10:30 p.m. I'm Sudha Krishnan. You're listening to Let's Go. When it comes to plans for the Empress Theater, Robin in NDG says supports a complete cultural center, including a component explaining cultural heritage, including ancient Egyptian culture. Very interesting. Time to check in with Lita on traffic.
1: I'm checking trains right now. I'm on train duty, and the Saint-Jerome line having a bit of an issue. It's slowing from Saint-Rose right through to Gare Saint-Jerome. There's about a 35-minute delay.
0: Rowan Kennedy is standing by with your local news in for Simon Nekineshny. And after that, we're going to be talking about the first of its kind African food festival. You're listening to Let's Go.
2: This is CBC News. Good morning. Good afternoon. It's 3:30. I'm Rowan Kennedy with your CBC News from Montreal. A minor is in custody and could face charges related to terrorism. The RCMP alleged he used artificial intelligence to plan a potential attack on a local school. Sergeant Eric Gass says they launched the investigation after receiving a tip from the FBI.
3: He allegedly made some threats on Telegram on diverse communities as the Muslim, Asian, and LGBTQ+.
2: The RCMP say the investigation continues and charges may be laid at a later date. The minor is set to appear in youth court in Montreal tomorrow morning. In other news, Montreal police officers will soon be equipped with body cameras. Mayor Soraya Martinez-Ferrada says the move will protect citizens and police, as well as help improve transparency. Atefe Padidar reports.
4: The city plans to equip about 3,500 officers with body cameras within the next 6 months to a year, as well as around 600 patrol vehicles with cameras and automated license plate

0: readers. Martinez Frada says the measure would cost about $40 million over 5 years, but it's worth it.
1: Public safety and public trust must move forward together. These tools can provide a more objective record of police intervention and contribute to greater transparency and accountability.
0: The announcement comes as an internal investigation probes allegations of racial discrimination in Montreal North. In June, a patrol unit was disbanded after officers were accused of racist and hateful acts. The city and the SPVM say they're still working on how the cameras will be used, including rules around activation, access, and the storage of footage. Those details are expected to come in a later announcement. Atsef Padidar, CBC News, Montreal.
2: And police are on high alert for signs of organized crime on Quebec's North Shore. At least 50 suspected members of the Hells Angels gang were spotted in the region on Thursday afternoon. Brianne Fiquette has that story.
3: Members of the biker gang were first spotted in Nizeskoumay around 3 p.m. on Thursday. The convoy of motorcycles made its way to Baie-Comeau, where they spent the night in a local motel. In a Facebook post, Quebec Public Security Minister Yan Lafrenière says that he's aware of the presence of Hells Angels in the region. On Sunday, a violent early morning break-in left three women seriously injured at a home in the Innu community of Pessimit. Three 19-year-old suspects were arrested in the Charlevoix region later the same day. They are facing criminal charges for breaking and entering with the intent to commit assault causing bodily harm. On Thursday, Lafrenière signed a decree identifying the Hells Angels as the first organization targeted by Bill 13, also known as the Anti-Patch Law. As of September 2nd, wearing insignia associated with the criminal group could be punishable with a fine of up to $30,000. Lafrenière says that the SQ and Indigenous police forces on the North Shore are working together to remove organized crime gangs from local communities. Brianne Fiquette, CBC News, Sept-Îles.
2: The Parti Québécois leader, Paul Saint-Pierre Plamondon, has his sights set on Santé Québec. He says if elected, a PQ government would abolish the state-owned corporation. Saint-Pierre Plamondon calls Santé Québec a failed experiment by the CAQ government and says it's led to a bloated bureaucracy.
4: Because it is a state within the state, so the law was badly crafted. It was rushed during a night where we had to overlook everything in a split second, and the impact is that Santé Québec is free to hire and spend as much as they want without any limits from our parliament.
2: He argues the money would be better spent in direct patient care, strengthening frontline services, and reducing wait lists for surgeries in Quebec. On social media, Health Minister Sonia Bélanger reacted, calling the PQ leader's plan simplistic. She defended the Crown Corporation, saying it's still very young, but has already yielded results. And finally, an autistic student in Gatineau says he'll have to finish high school in Ontario because he was denied a disability exemption in Quebec. The 18-year-old failed his mandatory French classes. That means he can't continue studying animation at his cégep. As Gloria Enriquez reports, his situation isn't uncommon.
5: It leads to a loneliness and emptiness.
6: Henry Gendreau shows a painting featuring a caped man all in black, walking off into a lonely red sunset. A kind of self-portrait after he had to leave his CGEP animation program after just one semester.
5: I drew him with a face of frustration with a clenched fist, indicating how frustrated I felt on that day.
6: Gendreau was accepted to the program on one condition. He had to obtain an exemption to his French language requirements in high school. He failed French and wasn't able to graduate. Gendreau is autistic and was nonverbal until the age of 5. He was never able to fully learn French. There are French exceptions for students with disabilities, but the education ministry rejected Gendreau's request, largely because he missed a lot of classes. His father, Daniel, says those absences were because Henry was being tutored to help pass the rest of his subjects. There is no appeal process.
7: It has been devastating. It's been so frustrating.
6: The Quebec English School Board Association says it sees rejections to the exemption often, and it can prevent and discourage students from continuing their studies. Education Minister Sonia Lebel declined CBC's request for an interview.
5: All I can say is that is for the governments to do better.
6: Gendreau's now enrolled in a private high school in Ontario, where he will try to get his diploma and keep his dream alive.

0: Gloria Enriquez, CBC News, Montreal.
1: And that was your CBC News.
2: Rowan Kennedy in for Simon Nekineshny. Rowan, we really appreciate you being here because I know you're the early morning guy. That's why you were so used to saying good morning.
3: Right.
2: Well, that's part of being in the news business. We're working so many hours we don't know. And I'm sure Lita can relate to that because she does traffic in the morning on daybreak. And then she comes and gives us traffic news
4: and
2: in the afternoon.
4: Every now and then, Rowan, I go, good morning in the afternoon. So, and vice versa too.
2: And speaking of afternoon and daylight hours, the daylight hours are getting shorter. Sun setting just before 8 o'clock.
4: Oh no.
2: Yeah.
4: I mean, oh yes.
2: Oh yes.
4: Okay.
2: All right.
4: It's, you know what, because there's something nice about that too, about the light at that time. Although I do enjoy late evenings, but.
2: Yeah. I mean, I enjoy it because I love to do my walks when I get home. So I have to kind of sneak them in the morning and then a little bit in the evening and enjoy walking.
4: Because you do steps.
2: Yes, I do my steps. Some people bike. And Lita, you're saying that maybe we may have to consider public transit this weekend because it might be a bit crazy.
4: Well, why not? I mean, especially since all summer long, the REM has changed their schedule on the weekend. They've had late openings. So if you had to get into the city or go over to the Brossard area, it always has to be at a via the shuttle service they provide, but not this weekend. This weekend, Brossard to Gare Centrale will be starting at 5:30 in the morning and regular service, despite the fact that they're closing the Champlain Bridge over to the South Shore. And that's right from the Turcotte Interchange all the way down and over the bridge over to the 132. Such a lengthy and such a vital artery too. So it will, I'm sure, cause problems for us. And some people are not going to be used to heading over to the Jacques Cartier Bridge. It's a lovely bridge, by the way. And you might get stuck on it and you might get to examine it a little too closely because of the slow-moving traffic, but it is fully open this coming weekend, Jacques Cartier Bridge.
2: Good to know. Thank you so much. It is 3:38. I'm Sudha Krishnan. You are listening to Let's Go. Currently 25 degrees outside our Montreal studios, but we can expect a high of 26. Mainly sunny skies, clear skies this evening. Tomorrow, a beautiful day if you're out and about. There is a 30% chance of showers tomorrow evening, and then keep that umbrella handy Sunday with that 60% chance of showers, and then a bit of a mixed bag for the rest of the week, a mix of sun and cloud with some rain, mix of sun and cloud again. Well, there is an African food festival coming to downtown Montreal for the very first time. It is called Ngapom Africa Food Celebration. Free to attend, it will be full of fresh food, agricultural demonstrations, and music. The event is born out of a partnership that reaches from Quebec to Ghana. It's hosted by the Montreal nonprofit Bonne Famille that promotes art and culture, and food researchers at the Ngapom Collaborative that links McGill University with universities in Ghana. I am joined now in the studio by two of those organizers. Jean-Goris Indio is the founder of Bonne Famille. Hello.
5: Good afternoon.
2: And Richmond Aitzi is a professor of public health nutrition within the School of Public Health with the University of Ghana. Hello and welcome to Montreal.
6: Hi. Thanks for having us.
2: It is so good to have both of you. Now, I understand this is not a usual partnership between the two of you. What is it like to meet each other and work together on something like this?
5: I can start. Honestly, it's a real pleasure. I think the Ngapom mission really resonated with what we do actually at Bonne Famille. And it was a seamless partnership. I mean, the whole way through, us proposing like the ideas for the event, them coming with the food, obviously, and, you know, just the inspiration behind it all. It was a beautiful thing. I'm excited for tomorrow.
2: Richmond, when did you start thinking that Montreal needs a festival like this? Talk to me about when you visited here and wanted to check out Montreal's food scene, because Montreal is known for a very diverse food scene.
6: Yes, actually, I'm excited that you mentioned Ngapom correctly, because Ngapom means together. Mm. Working together, but we are taking it a notch higher, eating together and eating foods from different parts of the world. And Africa is at the center of that. We have been working with McGill for many

0: many years at the University of Ghana. And a few years ago, we came together to work on a new project called Enkaboom, together, working together. And it's on agri-food for young people in Africa. So choosing Montreal was, it just made sense that our partner is here. We want to promote African food, and here is a good place to start.
1: But what was your sense of what African food was like here personally for you when you want, if you wanted to check out some African cuisine, what was that like for you?
0: Well, I travel all around the world, and usually when I go, I am looking for where is the African food, and it's the same here. The challenges, it's easy to find food from other cultures, but it is difficult to find African food. There is, you need to look for it. But if you are the casual visitor, if you come in and you don't know where the African food is, that's a challenge. But, and we want to change that story.
1: And I imagine you see that there is potential. So Jean-Gaurice, how does this fit into what you want to do with the city?
2: Well, he mentioned partnering up with young people, and I feel like that's what Benfami really brings. We've been very active in the culture, doing a lot of cultural events with actors such as the Mural Festival or Quartier des Spectacles, doing a lot of musical events around just music and culture in the city. And I'm personally originally from Burundi as well. So when I heard about the Enkaboom Collective and the fact that they wanted to bring a sense of African food here, I was very excited. And it means a lot because we're able to showcase more than 10 different restaurants tomorrow. Also 10 vendors, all from Montreal, that are very excited to contribute and to be a part of this day.
1: And Richard, why focus on young people?
0: Because this is a focus on culture. How do you transmit culture other than pass it on to young people? Mm. There are excellent things that young people in Africa are doing, but it needs to be promoted so people all over the world can see. The other side of that is that young people are struggling to find jobs, and yet agri-food, all the issues around what we eat, how we eat, how we grow our food, employs a lot more people than anything. And so our project is mainly focused on creating opportunities for young people to expand that space and to make agri-food become the center of the economy in a way that actually transforms. Otherwise, young people then struggle to be able to find opportunities, and we are really about opportunities.
1: And to clarify, are you just talking about not just here as well, but also in Ghana, like the opportunity for agri-food in Ghana as well?
0: We are hoping everywhere around the world, because the food that is being produced in Africa, I think, is for the world. There's a lot of export from Africa that goes around the world. But if you are sitting in any country apart from being in an African country, you would not understand the culture behind that. And I think culture is very important for preserving the way people live and eat. This culture is not just about the food. It's about, you mentioned, you know, the arts. There's music around it. There's all kinds of paintings and all kinds of cultural expressions around the way we eat and the way we express ourselves. And I think that is part of what we are trying to showcase tomorrow, because it's not just about the food, but it's also about the people who eat that food.
1: And there's really something about people just gathering and sharing food, you know, just coming together over a meal or a snack or something. So Jean-Gaurice, what do you hope this festival brings to people here in Montreal who may be interested in these kind of food stories?
2: Yeah, well, the way we arranged the site yesterday, I think it's going to give people a great preview of what Enkaboom is trying to showcase and also what Benfami is all about. So when you walk into the gates tomorrow at the McGill campus, you'll see that the whole site will be separated in four different zones. First zone is going to be centered around the farmers market. So that's where you see the really agriculture. You'll see plants. You'll see plants that you can buy as well. Once you continue, you enter the market zone. So there you'll see like a lot of vendors. Well, you'll see a lot of food related products, whereas it's natural creams or even cultural items. And then when you move over, you enter the fire zone, where you'll find all the restaurants and all the live cooking and so on. And then you obviously you have the music place that's just

0: it's going to tie it up together. We also have a zone for the kids, inflatable games and so on. So the family is all welcome. And it's going to be a very wholesome day.
1: Sounds like a lot of fun from the farm to the plate.
0: That's exactly what we were going for. I love that you get that.
1: You know, you touched upon this, Richmond. Where do you want to see the future of Ghanaian Agricultural Center go?
2: We are hoping that we create an appetite, a demand for African food and the culture around it. Hopefully that would create a connection between Montreal and other cities and Ghana and probably grow the commerce and the cultural exchange between the cities, the people, and the culture. We believe that there's a lot that we can share from what is here in Montreal, but there's a lot also back home in Burundi, in Ghana, and all the African countries. I mean, there are over 50 of them. And the culture is as varied depending on where you go. People don't know, and we really want them to know. So come tomorrow and come and experience it.
1: I'm curious to know, are there any particular types of foods you are looking forward to savoring tomorrow? Maybe Jean-Gaurice, I could start with you.
0: Well, I'm kind of biased. So I'm definitely more East African food type of guy. And there's a restaurant called Le Bled, Resto Lounge, that specify in that type of cuisine. But our goal was really to showcase from North to South, going East and West Africa. And we're not forgetting our Caribbean brothers as well. So we would have some Caribbean representation as well tomorrow.
1: So Richmond, any type of food you're looking forward to savoring tomorrow?
2: I hope that we spark the Jollof Wars.
0: Oh.
2: For those who haven't heard about the Jollof Wars, come and experience it. Jollof. And my personal favorite is fried plantains.
1: Fried plantain. I'm from South India. We are a big fan of fried plantain. We love that. So that's amazing. This sounds like such an amazing event. Jean-Gaurice Indio, Richmond Aiti, thank you so much for being here.
0: Thank you guys
2: for having us.
1: Jean-Gaurice Indio is the co-founder of Bonne Famille. Richmond Aiti is a professor of public health nutrition within the School of Public Health with the University of Ghana. You can find them both at the Ngabom Africa Food Celebration. I learned that Ngabom means together, and that is at the Roddick Gates of McGill University, right off Sherbrooke Street West. It's on Saturday, August 22nd, starting at 11 a.m. It is 3:49. I'm Sudha Krishnan. You're listening to Let's Go. Let's do a brief check on the traffic, Lita.
3: I want to check up on that train. The train's on Saint-Jérôme line having a bit of an issue. They're trying to get back to their regular schedule. They did have a problem earlier on this afternoon in the 2:30 time slot. So some of the trains now are just a little bit behind schedule, both directions to and from to Lucien Lallier and also up to the Saint-Jérôme area. Check the REM though. That's working well and will be this weekend with late openings Saturday for Anse-à-l'Homme and also De Montagne, but regular scheduling for the Brossard.

0: American and Canadian singer Fauzia with Birthday. She is giving a concert tonight and tomorrow at Beanfield Theatre. It is 3:52. I'm Sutha Krishnan. You are listening to Let's Go. Time to check in with business news with Chris Edwards. Hi, Chris.
1: Hello, Sutha.
0: So, Chris, really quick, what is the status of the tariff deal?
1: Well, the deadline for it is tonight at midnight Eastern, and officials are still working out the details. As we speak, we should hopefully get an official update, which we haven't gotten yet, in a few hours, where we'll find out all the details on auto and steel tariffs, American booze, and more. So we're all waiting on tenterhooks today, so stay tuned to CBC for the latest updates.
0: Of course, we will have all the latest updates on all our platforms, but moving to retail news, Roots is being bought. What are the details?
1: Yes, the iconic Canadian clothing store is being bought by an American brand management company for a little over $4 a share. The new owner, Marquee Brands, partnered with JM&A Design and Development. They're an operating company which will control Roots' future design, manufacturing, and distribution. Now, this is a long time coming. Roots has struggled in recent years as profitability declined. Its board launched a strategic review earlier this year, which included the possibility of a sale. Retail industry expert Bruce Winder said that while yes, the new owners will be American companies, this isn't a straightforward story of a Canadian brand being bought by an American one.
2: They're tapping into Canadian operators, Canadian, I guess, owners. I'm not sure what the ownership stake is between Marquee and Frank Ricchetti and Joe Mimram, but it's encouraging to see that they have some Canadians involved who can help build a brand. They know Canada. I mean, Joe Mimram started Club Monaco. He worked with Joe Fresh. You know, he's done a lot of things. Frank Ricchetti, I believe, worked at Sears and Loblaw as well as a senior operator. So it's exciting to see some Canadians with the ability to put their fingerprints all over this.
1: At the moment, Roots has 115 stores across Canada and another 100 around the world.
0: Wow. So now let's just look at the markets now. Bitcoin is on a tear. Why the big jump?
1: For several reasons. Sometimes it can be difficult to know why markets move like this, but the price of Bitcoin has jumped about 20% in the last 48 hours. So to get a breakdown on why, I spoke to cryptocurrency expert Henry Kim. He teaches business at York University.
3: It's three factors in combination. One, clearly what happened with the Bessen announcement and them buying US Treasuries. All you need to do is look at how gold has performed to see that. Two, this increased narrative, or this increased optimism in the Clarity Act will pass. And then three, just technically, it was just getting, if you just looked at the stock market, if you looked at the price of Bitcoin in the market, it was getting ready to do something.
1: So in other words, people are afraid of inflation and they think Bitcoin is a hedge against that. They had been waiting a while for Bitcoin to go up. But let's talk about what he means by the Clarity Act. That's a bill moving through the U.S. Congress that would establish for the first time a comprehensive regulatory framework for cryptocurrencies. It's a crucial step in the long-term journey to integrate crypto into the legal and financial system. And there was new optimism this week that it would pass after President Trump invited the heads of several crypto companies to the White House. So investors think Bitcoin's future is bright.
0: Okay, well, finally, Chris, many of us have felt the temptation to

0: to nap at work, but a new survey is saying 90% of people do it?
1: Yes. Now, this was a survey from a mattress company, so we can take it with a grain of salt. But correct, mattress company Early Bird found 91% of people they polled admitted to napping at work regularly. And about 60% of them are hiding the habit from their bosses. They say they use break rooms, their cars, even bathroom stalls to nap. But apparently, napping during the day can boost work performance. Early Bird cited a 2025 study which reported that a third of daily nappers say they've been promoted in the last year.
0: I guess a power nap works. Thank you so much, Chris.
1: Thanks, Suda.
0: That was Chris Edwards from the business desk. Lita hardly takes a nap because she's so busy checking on traffic. What's it like out there?
2: It's very busy and no napping when you're driving around. It's like I'm looking at the vehicles and we have slowdowns, and it's, you know, if you're heading down to the Champlain Bridge now, and it's busy. It's rolling so slowly and people are heading over to the South Shore, thankfully now, because you know what's going to happen. I've been talking a lot about that, maybe even too much at times about it. And I get a lot
0: of... You know, it's good to know because people may forget.
2: Yes.
0: You never know.
2: And it is going to close tonight around the Turcotte Interchange right down and through over the bridge to the 132. Over on the South Shore, it's fine. There's a marathon that's going to happen over on the South Shore too this weekend.
0: So yeah, right by my place.
2: Yeah. And so there's that, and there's all sorts of activities. People are having luncheons and brunches. So you've got to make plans to get around this situation. And I think it's probably one of the most chaotic situations that has happened to us in road work all summer long, including the closure of the Metropolitan earlier this summer. So we're going to be making plans for you, helping you through this, like getting over the Jacques-Cartier Bridge slowly. Right now, we're dealing with almost a 40-minute delay to get to the South Shore via the La Fontaine Tunnel. But even the inbound side, that's also pretty chaotic with a 15 to 20 minute delay off both 132 and the 20.
0: Thank you very much, Alita. Your national and international news is coming up in the 4 o'clock hour of Let's Go. Montreal's mayor says the police force will be equipped with body cameras. Could it be a tool to be more transparent? Or as one expert puts it, a bad idea in disguise. I'm Sudha Krishnan. You're listening to Let's Go. News is next.

currently 25 degrees outside our Montreal studios. So if you are looking to go to a festival or maybe beautiful patio weather, today is a really nice day to do it, as well as tomorrow. We'll get to your weather forecast in a few minutes. But first, let's check in on the roads with

0: Alita.
1: Yeah. And those busy roads, those pretty roads, though, they'll be nice when they're paved. At this point, there's still a lot of them that are very, very bumpy and all over the place. And they're working on the bridge, paving the bridge this weekend. And that is all the way from the Turcotte Interchange over the bridge into the 132 area. So, and its direction, a south shore. I'm just checking out some of the problems that we have on the roads. A lot of people are heading onto the 15 northbound. So it's pretty busy making it to the Médéric-Martin Bridge. And I thought, well, maybe I could suggest the Saint-Jérôme trains, but they're a little bit behind schedule. So I can suggest them, but you might have a little bit of a wait. So let's say leaving from Lucien Lallier or any of the other places, if you're leaving from Park, a little bit behind schedule. So some extra time needed there. Not for the REM, that's working very well. And it is one of the suggestions. If you must head over to Brossard this weekend, opt for the REM, which is working at regular frequency all weekend long. And currently, if you are heading on to the Metropolitan westbound, a stalled supersized truck that's at the Saint-Michel area, it's blocking the right-hand lane with emergency vehicles.
0: All right. Thank you very much, Lita. It is 4:07. I'm Sudha Krishnan. Currently 25 degrees outside our Montreal studios. We are going down to 13 tonight with clear skies tomorrow. Mainly sunny with a humidex of 31. So beautiful day if you want to get out and about and check out any festivals. Going down to 17 tomorrow with a few clouds. Sunday, showers as well, cloudy on Monday, and then we have some sunny breaks midweek, 26 degrees on Wednesday with a mix of sun and cloud. Montreal police will soon have body cameras. Montreal Mayor Soraya Martinez-Ferrada made the announcement this morning along with SPVM Chief Fadi Daguerre. The plan is to have the city's 3,500 police officers equipped with body cameras within a year. Patrol vehicles will also be equipped with vehicular cameras and automated license plate readers. Here's SPVM Chief Fadi Daguerre speaking earlier today during the news conference.
2: SPVM, we welcome the introduction of body-worn camera as an important step in the evolution of our practice. This is not the only step. It's one of the steps that is very important to the transparency. Public trust is the heart of our mission, and that trust is built through concrete actions. These cameras will help the objectively document police intervention, police interaction, promote a better understanding of event when a situation raises question, and strengthen the accountability of all parties involved. They will contribute to protect both citizens and our police officer while supporting our commitment to transparency.
0: Joining me now is Ted Rutland. He is a Concordia University professor of social geography and urban studies specializing in policing. He wrote an op-ed in Le Devoir last October titled Le retour d'une fausse bonne solution, celle des caméras corporelles, body cameras, the return of a bad idea in disguise. He joins us now on the line. Ted Rutland, good afternoon.
3: Good afternoon to you.
0: So you describe police body cameras as a bad idea in disguise. Why?
3: Well, I mean, so we're in 2016 now. So body cameras have existed since around 2008. So we have, you know, over almost 20 years of experience, 20 years of research to see what their effects are. And if you look at the effects that body cameras have in the cities where they've been deployed, we find that, one, you know, 99% of the video footage is used by the police against citizens. So in order to convict people in court, in order to gather intelligence on people, in order to put people into databases. In the rare cases where body camera footage is used by citizens against police in cases of, you know, alleged abuse or violence, it doesn't increase the chances that the citizen will win in the case. So when we talk about body cameras, sometimes it's talked about as, you know, a possible solution to racial profiling, social profiling, and police violence. And it simply isn't that. It doesn't reduce racial profiling. It doesn't reduce police violence. It doesn't hold police more accountable. What it does do is put an enormous amount of power and more resources in the hands of the police, which is why the Police Brotherhood has been the strongest advocate for body cameras since 2020.
0: So at the time, Ted, when you wrote this op-ed, it was in the aftermath of the death of

Nurin Rezai in Longueuil, who was shot and killed by a police officer. Rezai was shot and killed barely 10 seconds after police showed up to the scene following a 911 call that had reported masked and armed individuals. There are still ongoing investigations to what led up to that incident. If those police officers were wearing body cameras, wouldn't the footage have helped shed light on what happened? Because the only

0: So I'm just wondering, would not wearing body cameras, could we have had a better sense of what went on?
1: It seems like it would, right? Like, it sort of makes logical sense that if we saw what actually happened, we'd be able to hold the police accountable for their actions. But, you know, we have research that shows that it doesn't. We also, in Montreal, I mean, we have video footage of the police killing four Montrealers since 2014, Alain Magloire, Pierre Coriolan, Nicholas Gibbs, and Abisai Cruz. And none of the police officers involved in those incidents have faced any consequences. I mean, we have really clear footage of the police killing Nicholas Gibbs from about 20 feet away, and there have been no consequences for the police. So, like, it would be really nice to have the footage, but if we believe that it's going to result in consequences to the police, it's really hard to justify that belief because it just has never happened, you know?
0: Does it have to do with where the cameras are on the police officer? Because I'm still trying to understand where the camera would be on the officer. Like, if it's placed by its chest or something, like, I don't know. Or is another officer standing by filming what's happening?
1: In almost all cases, the body camera is worn on the chest of the police officer. And so, you know, one of the issues is that the body camera footage shows the incident from the perspective of the police. And if the person who was harmed is in any kind of like disordered state or makes any kind of modestly threatening move towards the police officer, we have that from we're watching that from the perspective of the police. And that's part of the reason that body camera footage doesn't result in consequences for the police. But a bigger one is just that, you know, the tribunals just let the police off on these things, you know, across Canada, across North America. Whether there's video footage, witness testimony, et cetera, police are generally allowed to use violence in the course of their work. And that's, if we're concerned about police violence, like that's the fundamental issue, is that they're sort of allowed, even expected, to use violence in the course of their work. And they're the only, you know, people in their society who are allowed to do that.
0: So Mayor Soria Martinez-Ferrada, like, she says the body camera footage will be available to the public and to the police if a police intervention is put into question. And she does say that this footage will give us an objective look at an incident and improve transparency.
1: Yeah, I mean, it's a little bit unclear what they have been making, you know. Ensemble Montréal first put in a motion calling for body cameras in 2021, following the demands of the Police Brotherhood to implement body cameras. And they submitted a motion that included a bunch of claims about how body cameras reduce racial profiling, reduce police violence. And they were forced to remove that wording from the motion because it's just plainly false. Sometimes Ensemble Montréal makes these claims now, but usually they just talk about public trust and transparency, which are incredibly vague terms. I mean, I think the problem is police racial profiling and violence. So we should maybe try to work on those things rather than this sort of vague idea that it'll promote trust. I mean, what, you know, Fadi Degel said it very well, public trust is earned through concrete actions. What we've got here is we're selling the public on the idea that body cameras will change something. What are we going to be doing? What's it going to look like in 3 years or 4 years or 5 years when we're forced to see that it didn't change anything? I think a lot of people are going to feel pretty disappointed.
0: So, I mean, I know you were talking initially in our conversation about body cameras being worn by officers in the U.S. For more than a decade. To your knowledge, has there been any success in terms of transparency between police and the public? To your knowledge, not that much?
1: From body cameras?
0: Yes, like in the United States.
1: I mean, there are no cases where the use of body cameras has reduced police violence or police racism. Again, transparency is kind of vague. But, you know, the fundamental problems are, you know, in the way they organize the police and the way that their conduct is judged by tribunals. And so in places where there have been, you know, changes with regards to racial profiling and police violence, it has been by looking at the resources that we provide to the police, the powers that they have at their disposal. In this case, we're talking about, you know, giving the police a new technology, which is going to cost $40 million plus. As the SPVM's own report in 2019 pointed out, the technology is just the tip of the iceberg. They're also going to have to hire about 200 more police officers to stock these footage, to analyze them, to provide them in the court. So this is a ton of money that we're throwing at the police that could be used to address actual problems in our society.

0: you know, it's it, in many ways, when I say it's a false good solution, it's like, I'm pretty sure Ensemble Moyen understands that it doesn't do these things. I mean, they have the police's report on this, which show that it doesn't change things. You know, lots of people have shared the research with them. It does seem like they want to deal with a situation where there's a lot of distrust with the police and make it seem like they're doing anything, but doing something, but then not actually do anything at all. Do something that actually is demanded by the police brotherhood and the police institution itself.
1: So, I mean, is there any way in your eyes to implement these body cameras to better provide transparency and protect the public? And if not, then what? If not body cameras, then what?
0: Well, there's many things that can be done, right? I mean, one of the things that came up in the press conference, which was a vague promise to address police stops, known as interpellation in French. I mean, there's a huge consensus in Montreal around abolishing street checks because they have been shown again and again and again and again to disproportionately target Black, Indigenous, and now Arab populations, and they do not contribute in any way to public safety. And so there's a broad consensus that power should be removed. It's a small change, but it's a meaningful one. And it's nice to see Ensemble Moyen saying that they might someday maybe possibly do this, but it would be nice to see some real action on that. Beyond that, they also said in the press conference, as they've said many times, that the police are increasingly called to respond to situations that are calls for social distress, mental illness, homelessness, etc., and that they're not the best people to respond to these issues. And we've seen many cities across North America introduce civilian responses to non-criminal 911 calls, which is an obvious thing to do, provides a higher level of service to people, ensures that people get the response that they need, and also constricts the role of the police to the situations where we actually need the police. We don't need people with, you know, a gun and handcuffs when someone is, you know, sleeping on a bench, you know. There might be situations where we need someone with a gun and handcuffs, but that's not common, right? And so there's been, you know, a lot of people in movements trying to call into question the enlarged role that the police have taken in our society over the last few decades and try to think about whether there are kinds of situations where maybe someone else rather than the police would be a good response.
1: Lots of interesting points. Ted Rutland, thank you so much.
0: Thanks for having me. Take care.
1: Ted Rutland is a Concordia University professor of social geography and urban studies specializing in policing. It is 4:19, time to check in with Lita on the roads.
2: And some good news, they removed a problem that we had on the 25 South just around the Sherbrooke area, left-hand lane. So you know what? It actually improved quite a lot. We're dealing with a 38-minute delay now down and through the LaFontaine Tunnel. The inbound side is quite congested. The 136, I'm also noticing a lot of traffic as you head towards Guy area, and that's due to orange cones suddenly appearing off to the right-hand side. They're planning to close one lane. We'll have details coming up on that.
1: Thank you very much. Well, For the Hood is back for its fifth edition, giving out free haircuts, school supplies, and backpacks to kids in the area in a fun celebration this Sunday. And one of the best parts, of course, back to school season, besides reuniting with friends, are the new pencils, pens, notebooks. For the Hood, the annual event in Côte des Neiges that outfits kids in the neighborhood with free school supplies, backpacks, and haircuts for the start of the school year. The event, running its fifth edition this Sunday with live performances and food and drinks and vendors, all out of Martin Luther King Park. Jeffrey Gonzalez is the For the Hood event organizer and owner of La Section Barbershop. She joins me now on the line. Jeffrey Gonzalez, hello and welcome to Let's Go.
3: Hi, thanks for having me.
1: Oh, it's such a pleasure. So on Sunday, you're expecting about 500 to about 1,000 people, but my understanding is For the Hood had a more of a modest beginning 5 years ago. How did it get started?
3: So it came up with the idea of just, you know, wanting to give back to the community that I was raised in. And I wanted to give out free haircuts. And it started very small. We were maybe about 4 barbers at the time. But now every single year, we're about 40 to 50 barbers and stylists that come to give back.
1: So who was invited to this event?
3: Everyone. Everyone is invited. It is definitely a youth event, but families and anybody at all ages are

0: are welcome to come part of the event.
1: So talk to me about some of the new activities that are planned this year.
0: So this year, we definitely added a couple of more activities. We'll have some boxing classes. We're also going to have some basketball tournaments. And we also have a lot of new vendors that will be there from small businesses at our event.
1: So my understanding is, you know, the main event is on Sunday, but you have another event on Saturday.
0: Exactly. So we're actually hosting a community run tomorrow. We're hosting a 5-kilometer run from the park all the way to the St. Joseph Oratory. Our goal is just to raise funds to buy more school supplies.
1: Okay. So you grew up in Côte d'Ivoire yourself, my understanding. How does it feel to be giving back to young people in the area?
0: I feel like it's amazing because at the end of the day, we're all a product of our environment. And I think giving back to our community is super important. So I think the goal is to inspire the next generation and hopefully start a movement where we all come together and keep growing the community.
1: I mean, economically, times are tight for a lot of people. And, you know, back to school can be a source of anxiety a lot for parents. They want to make sure that their kids have everything they need, the clothes, the school supplies, the backpacks, you know, and even a haircut. What are you seeing? What have you seen in the area over the past couple of years?
0: I could definitely see that our event helps out a lot because we have a lot of parents and families that line up for the school supplies and for the haircuts. Because we could definitely know that prices have definitely gone up and some families and kids are not able to afford these type of luxuries sometimes. So I definitely think we're able to help with that.
1: So you own the La Section Barbershop with 3 locations around the city, including one in Côte d'Ivoire. What made you want to be a barber?
0: So big reason why I started cutting hair is I couldn't afford haircuts, actually. I wanted to save money, and I saved up enough money, and I just wanted to cut my own hair and cut my friend's hair, and that's sort of how I started cutting hair.
1: That's so fascinating. So it's not just about school supplies and haircuts. There's a lot of fun stuff happening on Sunday too, right?
0: 100%. We have live performances, like you mentioned. We have a lot of food, drinks. We have a lot of activities, a lot of activations that will be happening throughout the day. And just a full-on event to bring everybody together.
1: And what do you think events like these do for the community? I mean, this has been going on. This is the 5th year that it's been going on. What do you think it does for the community?
0: What I think it does is definitely help out. But I guess if I were to say the goal of the event is just to inspire people. Our goal is to inspire as much people as we can. And hopefully it inspires people to give out a hand when people need help, but also to come together and to be stronger as a community.
1: All right. Well, Jeffrey Gonzalez, thank you so much for taking the time and speaking with us about the weekend event.
0: Thank you so much for the opportunity. I really appreciate it.
1: Jeffrey Gonzalez is the For the Hood event organizer and owner of La Section Barbershop. For the Hood is this Sunday in Martin Luther King Park in Côte d'Ivoire from noon to 6 p.m.

0: Duet is already gone. A new song by Orville Peck. His album Mule comes out September 18th. It is 4:28. I'm Sudha Krishnan. You're listening to Let's Go. Time to check in with Lita with what the roads are looking like on the drive home.
1: You know what? They're very busy, but it's still quite controlled at this point, even on the 20 westbound. Normally, you know, it is busy at this time, and it is from almost Turcotte Interchange over to 4th. I was going to say 4th, but we don't use 4th. We use 1st. And also very busy if you're heading over to the South Shore on the 15 to the Champlain Bridge. Of course, that is the portion that will be closed this coming weekend starting at 11 o'clock. But you know, there are ramps closing through the Turcotte Interchange even earlier than that. For example, 20 East at 10 p.m. tonight, you will not be able to access to Kerry North or the 15 South and Girouard. A lot of people take that to get to the 15 to get onto the Champlain Bridge. And that's closing at 9 p.m. tonight to get onto the 15 South as they close down that route for the weekend.

0: currently 24 degrees outside Montreal's Trudeau Airport, 25 degrees outside our studios. Rowan Kennedy is standing by with your local news. But after that, we're just weeks away when the cyclists from around the world roll into town, one of the biggest cycling events of the year. Are we ready, streetwise? That conversation later. News is next with Rowan.
1: This is CBC News. Good afternoon, it's 4:30. I'm Rowan Kennedy with your CBC News from Montreal. And we begin with Santé Québec news. The Parti Québécois plans to abolish Santé Québec if elected. Leader Paul Saint-Pierre Plamondon calls it a failed experiment by the CAQ. Jacqueline Newsom reports.
2: We have a monster within the state, and it's time that we do something before that grows.
3: Paul Saint-Pierre Plamondon says he wants to axe Santé Québec. He intends to invest $40 million worth of spending back into patient care.
2: Enough is enough. We will spare money, and that money will be used towards services to the population, namely first-line services and surgeries, because we're late on that, and that's what we're going to do.
3: Santé Québec CEO Geneviève Piron sent the PQ a letter asking to meet. Saint-Pierre Plamondon says he is open to meeting, but he won't change his plans. He says his party has met with her twice to discuss the organization in recent years. Patient advocate Paul Brunet questions the benefit of the PQ's decision. He argues the agency is inefficient, but it needs time to prove itself.
4: PQ Liberals all went to different reforms, and I'm not sure that the reforms have helped really the access, and I want to see what Santé Québec can do.
3: In a post on X, Health Minister Sonia Bélanger also cautioned against starting all over again. She says while Santé Québec is still in its infancy, it's already yielding results. Jacqueline Newsom, CBC News, Montreal.
1: And Jacqueline Newsom is CBC's summer scholar based here in Montreal. In other news, a minor is in custody in Montreal after allegedly planning an attack on a local school. The RCMP say he could face charges related to terrorism. For more on the story, our reporter Julia Israel joins us live in studio. Julia.

0: Yeah. What do we know about the investigation so far?
1: The RCMP is arresting the young man at his home in Rosemont this morning. That was this morning. It was part of an investigation led by the Mounties Terrorist Division. That's called the Integrated National Security Enforcement Team. The RCMP Sergeant Eric Gass says they received a tip from the FBI a couple of weeks ago, and it said that the individual had been using artificial intelligence to plan an attack on a school in the Montreal area.
2: He allegedly made some threats on Telegram on diverse communities as the Muslim, Asian, and LGBTQ+.
1: The RCMP says the minor is being detained and forces have been searching his home for electronic devices or anything else that could be related to the investigation. Now, he's set to appear before a judge of the Youth Court of Montreal tomorrow morning around 11 a.m. The RCMP is also not naming the individual due to privacy laws protecting the identity of minors. They say the investigation is ongoing and charges may be laid at a later date.
0: Julia Israel reporting live for us here in Montreal. And police officers in Montreal could start wearing body cameras in the coming months. Police cruisers will also be equipped with cameras and automated license plate readers. Montreal Mayor Soraya Martinez-Ferrada says the changes will cost about $40 million over 5 years.
3: Public safety and public trust must move forward together. These tools can provide a more objective record of police intervention and contribute to greater transparency and accountability.
0: The city will also pass a bylaw protecting municipal employees from

0: from threats, which will also include penalties for insulting police officers, the mayor says. And that plan is facing pushback from community groups in Montreal. Phoney Emmy from the Center for Research Action on Race Relations says the bylaw can be abused in practice.
1: My concern is this bylaw, if we're not careful, will be applied in such a way that can exacerbate police-race relations and tension between police officers and members of racialized communities, particularly the Black community, and especially among young people.
0: Niami says more study into applying the bylaw is needed. And local alcohol producers are concerned about a potential return of American spirits to SAQ shelves. Prime Minister Mark Carney has asked the provinces to bend on the issue in the context of those negotiations with the U.S. on tariffs. Quebec still hasn't agreed to that, however. Samuel Godet is the co-founder of Distillerie Comont in Bedford in the Eastern Townships. He argues local sales are up since U.S. booze disappeared from the shelves last year.
2: Il y a un certain nombre de bouteilles allouées sur une tablette. Fait que quand il y a eu les trous pour les produits américains,
0: he says U.S. bottles being removed gave products like Hives more shelf space. If they do return, he says Quebec alcohol need other distribution channels to make up for the loss. And finally, Quebec City residents are facing new changes to their bus routes. As of tomorrow, the RTC is modifying about 50 bus paths to bypass tramway construction on René-Lévesque Boulevard. Sarah-Kate Dallaire has the details.
3: These changes require a significant adjustment from our customers.
4: Brigitte Lemay is with the Provincial Capital's Public Transit Corporation, the RTC. She says some people's daily commutes are about to get more complicated.
3: Customers and bus riders will have access to a service. The service might be different than what they're used to.
4: Several buses coming from the northern suburbs of Charlebourg and Vanier will stop at Parc Victoria. Among the changes, the RTC is also cancelling the 805 route, which had been recently added because of earlier tramway construction. It's being replaced by the 71 bus connecting the Saint-Roch and Neuchâtel neighborhoods.
3: This is something that we wanted to do as long as possible, but since the works are reaching this part of the city, now we have to move.
4: Some residents have expressed concerns additional changes will make things more complicated, especially as students head back to class. Lemay says they want to make sure services are maintained as much as possible.
3: We are continuously adapting our network to the evolving transit construction work while at the same time continuing to improve service.
4: Lemay encourages bus users to contact consumer services for help. Sarah-Kate Dallaire, CBC News, Quebec City.
0: And that was your CBC News.
5: Rowan Kennedy in for Simon Nekonishny from the CBC Montreal Newsroom. Roman, do you like garlic?
0: I love garlic. I mean, I love cooking. A lot of people in the newsroom know this. Some have even tasted some of my cooking. But
5: Wow. I didn't know this about you, yeah. Rowan.
0: Lately, it's been a lot of fresh, what do you call it? Young garlic. You know, the ones that still have the stalk on them that I've been using.
5: Well, we're going to have a garlic aficionado, Pavity Murphy, coming talking to us because the biggest garlic festival, St. Anne de Bellevue, taking place tomorrow. And you know, she's going to give us some trivia, actually. The kind of spices you could use to maybe prevent having garlic breath if you really, really love garlic but don't like the breath.
0: That's always the challenge. Recently I bought, and it was expensive, but I was like, you know what, why not? I bought a black garlic. It was, it wasn't all it was chalked up to be, though, honestly. Wasn't a big fan. I would have preferred maybe normal, the taste of normal garlic.
5: Okay. But did it leave, was it strong? Did it leave, a garlicky breath or anything?
0: Yeah, a little bit. Yeah, it was kind of, it felt toned down a
5: okay.
0: little bit.
5: Okay.
6: Oh.
5: But do you have an idea as to what kind of...
6: Yeah, I would have thought it was much more pungent and thicker.
5: I would think so, black garlic.
6: Yeah.
5: But do you have any ideas of what kind of herbs you might think could curb the garlic breath smell or anything?
0: I'm thinking now. You know what? What do we put? We cook with garlic and everything, but sometimes Italian herbs, maybe I would think, maybe basil. Basil's a really strong one that maybe
5: that's interesting.
0: Might get rid of garlic breath.
6: Mint, I think, might might, you know, I mean, mint tea or something like that. I'm not basil saying chew on mint, but or fair. Mint gum or something
5: maybe.
6: Like that. But
5: maybe
6: it would have to be. Yeah, I can't think of any. I mean, I don't want to tone down my garlic.

0: people can just move back.
1: But I find with traditional recipes, there's always a reason for something. So maybe there is something in our garlic cooking that could tone down the garlic breath. You never know, but we will find out.
0: All right.
1: In the next hour when we speak with Patty Murphy. Rowan, thank you so much.
2: Thanks.
1: Rowan Kennedy from the CBC Montreal newsroom. It is 4:39. What are the roads looking like, Lita?
0: You know what? Not that bad. I'm see patches though, and I see sections that I know you know you're going to get stuck if you're heading to the Saint-Jérôme area from Blainville up to Highway 50, and that is just traveling traffic. It's not a big stall or any problems on the roads. There are none at this point in the Saint-Jérôme area, all the way up to Prévost. If you're heading to Mont-Tremblant, everything is excellent. Heading to Eastern Townships right now, you'll get caught on the 15 down to the Champlain Bridge in that area. And yeah, we've got that closure coming up this weekend. And I want to remind you, next weekend also, we have a Champlain Bridge closure. That's direction Montreal. And it's going to be the same scenario, except the other direction. And apparently it's the weekend, as a good portion of people have been calling and alerting me to. It's the weekend that everybody coming back, the last of the vacations before school starts. So they're a little bit concerned about what should I do and stuff like that. Well, we'll have a little bit of advice for you. Use the Jacques Cartier Bridge. That is one of the options. Or take the long road and take the 30 and maybe wrap around and head over to the Mercier Bridge and come into town that way, or out of town as it is this weekend. That's an option.
1: Lots of options.
0: Yes.
1: And exercise patience as well.
0: Exactly. That's it.
1: All right. Thanks so much, Lita. Well, we are less than a month away from the start of one of the biggest cycling events of the year, and it's happening right here in Montreal. We are talking about the Union Cycliste Internationale 2026 Road World Championships. It will feature more than 1,000 athletes from nearly 80 countries competing across 13 different races. That will also mean additional planning to get around in September. A section of Park Avenue between Despins or Pine Avenue and Mont-Royal Avenues will be closed to traffic for 1 month, as early as September the 5th. And organizers say it is necessary to close for a month to allow for the construction and subsequent dismantling of a temporary stadium on Park, which will accommodate up to 200,000 people. Joseph Lemaire is general manager of the UCI 2026 Road World Championships. He joins us on the line. Hello and welcome to the show.
3: Hello, Mrs. Krishnan, and hello to the older listener this afternoon.
1: Well, it's such a pleasure to have you on. So how are you feeling now, less than a month ahead of the start of the event?
3: Oh, very exciting, for sure. We're looking forward to welcome all these athletes coming from more than 80 different countries, and more than 5,000 people only for the races and the national federations. But of course, it will come with at least more than several thousand of tourists also too. Donc, we will have a great event in Montreal. We want to offer the opportunity to people of Montreal to be able to enjoy the event. So that's why we talk about traffic. We talk about closure of road 1 month prior to the event, to have all the people be able to organize the September and what they have to do and where they have to go in September. But we really want people to be exciting and to be and welcome all these people for these different races.
1: Well, how much work is still left to do to get everything ready?
3: As you said previously, we had to build a stadium in the Avenue du Parc, able to welcome a lot of people during this week. So everything is you know, organized with the City of Montreal, of course, to minimize the impact on the streets. But you know, cycling is not an event in a stadium. So for sure, we need to organize this closure and also organize all the roads, because 13 races, we need

0: around 36 kilometers of roads in the city. We also need to have safe roads for all the athletes, but also for people from Montreal, because we will start the event with a mass event, and we will welcome 6,000 people from Montreal, kids for different schools, students for University of Montreal and University of McGill University also, who will be able to go on the race, on the same race as the athletes in the next week, so in the next day. So for us, it will of course be a world championship, but it's also a party for people from Montreal.
1: Well, I'm just curious, you were talking about the roads because they're different events using many Montreal streets, including Park Avenue, Notre-Dame Street, Ontario Street. What are the shape of those streets right now, the conditions of the roads?
0: Pretty ready to the races. The city and different boroughs work very hard to be ready before the end of the month, so August month. But we are so confident that all the works will be ended for the end of the month.
1: You know, for those who are not familiar with this tournament, why is this tournament such a big deal in the cycling world?
0: You know, as I said, it's more than 1,000 athletes competing during the week. It's more than 200 million television viewers across 140 countries. So that's the big deal to have this kind of carte postale outside of Montreal and all over the world. Because, as I said, we are not in a stadium, we are not in an arena. And all the television, the broadcast will show Montreal and will show the South Shore too, because two of the biggest races will go outside of Montreal in the South Shore. So even in Montérégie, people need to prepare the different way they will need to move for the in September 26th and September 27th for these two events. But I come back to your question. That's it. This is a big carte postale for Montreal. And when you are able all around the world to organize this event, the Cycling World Championship, after that, the biggest event is the Olympic Games. So if for us, for Montreal, for all the residents and all the people who are coming for the World Championship, is a success, it will be a success for Montreal for the next 10, 20, maybe 50 next years.
1: So you were touching upon this, that there could be ways that people who are not cycling can watch the different competitions. How can they do that?
0: So everybody need to go on Montreal2026.org, our website, because, you know, there's different type of races. The first 3 days, it will be time trial. Each rider go after the other one with 1 minute between two riders. And it's short, kind of short routes. And for the road races, it's a peloton who go and the first who came at the finish line is the winner. It's other kind of routes. We will go along the river, along the St. Lawrence River for the time trial, because we're looking for flat races. And for the road races, we're looking for elevation. So, of course, the Mythic Mont Royal will be in the center of the road race. So go on the website, have a look at the different days, the different races, and there's dynamic maps where you can choose your day, choose your street, and you will be able to see when it's closed, when it's open.
1: Are there any favorites coming into the tournament? Who are some of the favorites?
0: The best of the rider in different categories, because there's junior races, there's under 23 races, and there's also elite races like we have with the Grand Prix Cycliste de Québec and Montréal 1 week prior the World Championship. For sure, we will have Tadej Pogacar at the main. We will have Hugo Hull, Quebecor rider. We will have Remco Evenepoel. We will have also Mathieu Van Der Poel. So the best rider of the world, but we also have good rider and and really good rider in Canada with the woman, because

0: everybody may know that the former world championship is Magdalene Valliere-Mills, a Quebecer girl, and she will have the bib number one for the race, and it's historic to have a Canadian at this level. We also have a good rider, Isabella Holmgren. She just finished seven at the last Tour de France a few weeks ago, and she will compete in under 23. So we may have maybe two or three or more Canadians on the podium at the end.
1: That sounds very exciting. Joseph Lemaire, thank you so much for speaking with us about the event coming up in just a few weeks.
0: And looking forward to welcome everybody because, you know, it's free. Cycling, it's a free event to be able to take part at.
1: All right, Joseph Lemaire, thank you so much.
0: Bye-bye.
1: Joseph Lemaire is a general manager of the UCI 2026 Road World Championships.

0: That is Nobody Knows. It's a new single from Edmonton's Megan James, also known as MMJ. It is 4:52, time to check in with Lita.
1: And we are checking the metros right now. They're working very well. Rem also getting notification. It's in fine shape. EXO trains still behind the Saint-Jérôme by a couple of moments. And also a note for the Yellow Line, because there's a festival at Parc Jean-Drapeau. No bikes after 6 o'clock on the Yellow Line.
0: Thank you very much, Alita. It is 4:53. Time to check in with business news with Chris Edwards. Hi, Chris.
2: Hello, Suda.
0: So, Chris, really quick, what is the status of the tariff deal?
2: Well, the deadline for it is tonight at midnight Eastern, and officials are still working out the details as we speak. We haven't gotten any really big official announcements yet today. Hopefully we'll get one in the next few hours, where we'll get all the details on the auto and steel tariffs, American booze, and more. So

0: 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So stay tuned to CBC for the latest updates on that.
1: Yes, CBC on all our platforms. So moving to retail news, Roots is being bought. What are the details?
0: Yeah, the iconic Canadian clothing store is being bought by an American brand management company for a little over $4 a share. The new owner, Marquee Brands, partnered with JM&A Design and Development. They're an operating company which will control Roots' future design, manufacturing, and distribution. Now, this is a long time coming. Roots has struggled in recent years as profitability declined. Its board launched a strategic review earlier this year, which included the possibility of a sale. Retail industry expert Bruce Winder said that, well, yes, the new owners will be American companies, and Roots is, of course, quintessentially Canadian. This is not going to be a straightforward story of a Canadian brand just being bought out by an American one.
2: They're tapping into Canadian operators, Canadian, I guess, owners. I'm not sure what the ownership stake is between Marquee and Frank Ricchetti and Joe Mimram, but it's encouraging to see that they have some Canadians involved who can help build a brand. They know Canada. I mean, Joe Mimram started Club Monaco. He worked with Joe Fresh. You know, he's done a lot of things. Frank Ricchetti, I believe, worked at Sears and Loblaw as well as a senior operator. So it's exciting to see some Canadians with the ability to put their fingerprints all over this.
0: At the moment, Roots has 115 stores across Canada and another 100 around the world.
1: All right. Now, looking at the markets, Bitcoin is on a tear. Why the big jump?
0: For several reasons. Sometimes it can be difficult to know why markets move like this, but the price of Bitcoin has jumped about 20% in the last 2 days. To get a breakdown on why, I spoke to cryptocurrency expert Henry Kim. He teaches business at York University.
3: It's three factors in combination. One, clearly what happened with the Bessent announcement and them buying U.S. Treasuries. All you need to do is look at how gold has performed to see that. Two, this increased narrative, or this increased optimism in the Clarity Act will pass. And then three, just technically, it was just getting, if you just looked at the stock market, if you looked at the price of Bitcoin in the market, it was getting ready to do something.
0: So in other words, people are afraid of inflation and they think Bitcoin is a hedge against that. That's what he was referring to when he talked about the U.S. Treasury. But let's talk about the Clarity Act. That's a bill moving through the U.S. Congress that would establish for the first time a comprehensive regulatory framework for cryptocurrencies. It's a crucial step in the long journey to integrate crypto into the legal and financial system. And there was new optimism this week that it would pass after President Trump invited the heads of several crypto companies to the White House. So investors think Bitcoin's future is bright.
1: Thank you. So this thing, Chris, finally, many of us have felt the temptation to nap at work, but a new survey is saying 90% of people do it?
0: Yeah. Now, this was from a survey from a mattress company, so we can take that all with a grain of salt.
1: Okay.
0: But yes, Early Bird, who make mattresses, found 91% of people they polled admitted to napping at work regularly. And about 60% of them say they hide the habit from their bosses. They say they use break rooms, their cars, even bathroom stalls to nap. Mm-hmm. But apparently, napping during the day can boost work performance. Early Bird cited a 2025 study which reported a third of daily nappers say they've been promoted in the past year.
1: Very interesting. Thank you so much, Chris, and have yourself a great weekend.
0: You too. Thanks, Suda.
1: It is a 4:57. I know Lita takes naps yes. in between her shifts, well, but she cannot nap while she's watching the roads.
4: No, you cannot. And not always, because especially during summertime, it's so nice when to take advantage. And a lot of people are currently taking advantage of routes up to the North Shore and getting away for the weekend on Laurentian. Might be tough just around the Blainville area to Saint-Jérôme. After that's working well. If you're heading up onto Highway 13, it's clearing out in the northbound direction, even at the 640 and along that stretch, even despite a lot of road work in that area. And again, we have to mention Champlain Bridge closes tonight and southbound, that is, and takes with it the 15 from the Turcotte Interchange all the way over the bridge into the 132 area.
1: For those heading to the Laurentians, going down to 9 degrees, single digit temperatures. Yes, we're talking about single digit temperatures. Tomorrow, 24 degrees with mainly sunny.

0: highs, and here in Montreal, an expected high of 27 with humidex values of around 31. So your national international news is next. In the final hour, let's go. We head back to Place des Festivals, where Duke is standing by at the Mad Festival. And then we also talk about everything garlic at the Garlic Festival underway in St. Anne de Bellevue. News is next.
1: Continents and 13 countries. The world's most elite athletes will compete in intense high-level events in the Diamond League. Watch Marco Arop, Femke Bol, Julian Alfred, Faith Kipyegon, and Karsten Warholm push their limits across 15 different events. Don't miss Diamond League Track and Field all season long on CBC and CBC Gem.
2: The most important stories of the day from the places where they are happening. The news that matters in your community, your country,

music and fashion gets underway. Also, everything you wanted to know about garlic with a vampire competition, including also what herb or herbs can be used to cure garlic breath as the local festival gets underway this weekend in St. Anne de Bellevue. Looking for other things to do this weekend? Well, Sarah Jessmer is here with your weekend wrap from street puppet shows, playing Mahjong, watch a movie in a Dairy Queen parking lot. Yep, a Dairy Queen parking lot. So lots to cover in this final hour. Let's do it. Let's go.

0: is currently 24 degrees outside Montreal's Trudeau Airport. It's looking like a mixed bag this weekend. If you're looking to be out and about, tomorrow looks like a pretty good day to do it with a high of around 27 degrees. The daylight hours are getting shorter. Yeah.
1: I know.
0: Even if you want to hit a patio, it's a nice day to do it, but you're going to have to bring a jacket because it's starting to get a little chilly.
1: But the gardens are so plentiful.
0: The gardens still look very beautiful, actually. Yes.
1: And they're also, the vegetable gardens are giving, and it's just so wonderful. The farmer's markets, just biking through that. And it's also good biking weather. It's not that oppressive heat.
0: No.
1: So there is a little enjoyment left.
0: There is, and okay, a lot. I didn't tell you that there is this trail to the Champlain Bridge.
1: Okay.
0: Usually you walk along the 132, but yes, from the T-section, and there was this trail that I wanted to go for, but for the longest time all summer, it was blocked.
1: Okay.
0: Couldn't get there. Finally, it's open, and it's very nice in the evenings because with the concrete, it can get really warm.
1: Yes.
0: But it's actually very nice. Oh, so you want to bring, wonderful. But you do want to bring a bit of a jacket now because it's starting to get cooler. And speaking about the Champlain Bridge, Lita, if we want to remind our listeners.
1: As soon as you mentioned it, I had this like moment because it really is, and it is, people often will talk to me about, well, what's closing for the weekend and things like that. And when I said the Champlain Bridge to someone today, they like were aghast and they couldn't talk for a moment. They were shocked. So it's closing tonight, 11 o'clock through the Turcotte interchange. The ramps close even earlier. So 20 East. So people coming from, let's say, Lachine or NDG LaSalle area onto the 20 heading towards De Kerry interchange. That's going to be closed to the 15 South to the Champlain Bridge. It's going to be closed to De Kerry North so early. So you're forced actually up onto the 136, which can be at times quite challenging. And that is the suggested detour this weekend for the closure of the Champlain Bridge from Turcotte to the 132, which is the area at the 132, which is where they're going to be closing it, is where you walk, I think. But you're underneath.
0: Yes, I'm underneath. Okay. I'm walking above it.
1: Okay.
0: So maybe if I decide to take a walk, I'll be able to witness the work being done.
1: Yes.
0: Maybe I'll take pictures.
1: Yes, 120 people are going to be performing this service, by the way. I did reach out to the Champlain Bridge Corp, and they told me this is necessary work. I said, isn't it possible that you could do counterflow traffic? And they said, no, we cannot do that because of the safety of the REM. So, and the REM, by the way, will be in full service all weekend long.
0: Okay. And, you were talking about the beautiful weather, the beautiful gardens, beautiful vegetables.
1: Yes.
0: Well, we also need to talk about garlic.
1: Oh.
0: Which we were going to be talking about at the end of the show. Patty Murphy will be here. We'll be chatting with her.
1: Love that.
0: We'll be chatting
1: about garlic and food.
0: Yes, she is a garlic aficionado because one of the biggest garlic festivals taking place this weekend in St. Anne de Bellevue. So she's going to talk, she's very passionate about garlic. So
1: is she coming in?
0: No. We're having a conversation with her.
1: Okay, I was going to say about the breath thing that we were talking about.
0: Okay. But she is going to be talking about certain herbs that could cure garlic breath.
1: Good. I often have garlic breath. That's why. But I enjoy it lingering in my mouth. So that's just to say.
0: So you were thinking mint would be a good idea.
1: Yes. Mint or some kind of tea, some kind of lovely spiced tea, maybe a cinnamon tea.
0: But something that you can add in the cooking in your dish.
1: Oh, okay.
0: I think.
1: Okay.
0: So mint might be good.
1: All right.
0: Rowan talked about basil.
1: Okay.
0: Yeah, so that's good. So I'm curious to hear from our listeners. Is there

0: anything you think would be added to any cooking with garlic to just bring down the garlic breath. Just let us know how much you love to cook with garlic.
1: Yeah, he had mentioned basil,
0: yeah,
1: too.
0: So that's a good thing to know. So if you're interested in sharing, talk to us. Text us 514-566-9066. So currently 25 degrees outside our Montreal studios, going down to 13 tonight. It is 5:10. I'm Sudha Krishnan. You are listening to Let's Go. Time to head back to Place des Festivals and speak with our music columnist, Duke Eatman.

0: SLM with the song Hershey Kiss. We now go to Duke, who's live from the MAD Festival at Place des Festivals. Hi, Duke.
1: How you doing, Suda? Things are in full swing. The first live performances are now underway. If you guys heard the music back before, that was like sound checks, people getting ready. But now we're like in full swing. I have two of the artists that actually played last night. We had an artist that played at 6:30. We're going to hear her jam in a few minutes. Natalia got a really interesting story about her parents came from Ukraine. And the artist that we just heard now, no strangers to Let's Go. She actually joined us not that long ago for New Music Tuesdays. Her brand new single with SLM called Hershey Kiss. I want to welcome to the show right about now, Naomi.
2: Hi.
1: And Natalia.
3: Hello, hello.
1: Naomi, I want to start with you. What I find really, really unique about this festival, that it's really sort of hard to pigeonhole, right? Because there's music, but it's all sorts of different styles of music. There's dance. There's fashion. There's all sorts of different fashion. There's art. There's music. It kind of, in a way, sort of reflects what you do and our other guests as well, because people can't really pigeonhole what you do. If you listen to the track we just played, for the Trinidadian massive out there, it's soca. Like, you can tell that it's soca. But you're not afraid of going to any musical city. Do you feel at home with what you do musically performing at a festival like this?
2: I do. I feel like it represents diversity and arts in Montreal super well. And I've been wanting to perform at this festival for a few years. I'd seen my friend Claudia Bouvet perform a few years ago. It was really cool. And I just enjoy like to see on the local scene how we can like join forces and make something that's really daring, because some of these, no shade, some of these programmers sometimes are not into taking that many risks, and it's a bit stale out there sometimes, you know?
1: Tell me, fashion is a large part of what you do. You have your own very unique style of fashion. And, you know, it's ironic that it's the only festival that I know that sort of marries music and fashion together. What it is that you do in your artistic narrative, is it an important part of your brand?
2: To me, it's like, it can't be separated. When I write the song, I'm already thinking about the music video. I'm already thinking about styling. Like, it feels...
1: You're thinking about what you're going to wear in the video.
2: It sounds really extra, but it helps build the world as you're writing the song. And then it can help you edit and, like, precise the story a little bit that you're trying to tell for the song. Even if it's just a vibe, like, if you see what the character is wearing, it makes it easier to write about her, you know?
1: Natalia, you performed last night as well, 6:30. How did that go? I heard a number of good things.
3: It went amazingly. I had so much fun. That's the important part.
1: I was talking to one of the security guys, and I said, yeah, well, I'm going to be joined by Naomi and Vitaly. He says he saw both shows last night. He said, oh, yeah, they're both great. They both tore it up. And they said, you know, Naomi's a great dance artist. They said, Vitaly, a rock artist. I said, well, I don't know if you'd call her a rock artist. She does rock, but she does a bit of everything. What we're going to hear today is certainly not a rock song. You also fit into the category, like Naomi does, that your music is really hard to pigeonhole.
3: Yes, I would agree. I have different eras, I call them, and that's why I think it's important for me to explore different genres within it, but also market everything in a specific way so that people understand it, so it makes it more digestible for an audience. So I had my sad girl pop, cinematic, alternative pop era. Now I'm kind of in the hot girl summer electronic music era, kind of funky electronic music, and I'm leaning into my next era, which is, you know, I'm kind of not, haven't released it yet, but it's going to be rock, pop, emo. So it's getting there.
1: A real mix of things.
3: Yes, indeed.
1: Now, you both look fantastic here. You have a unique sense of style. Now, I was speaking to my friends in The Damn Truth, fantastic Montreal rock band, and their whole image is like 2026, but there's like a mix of throwback to like Led Zeppelin days. So they wear really cool bell bottoms and hats, and Lee Balm, she's got a real funky thing, and she's got like the three Third Eye Girl glasses and all that. They said that goes over very well in the United States when they tour in UK. It's in Canada. People love their music, but they sometimes get criticized because they say Canada's not a place where the whole fashion and outrageous thing with music goes hand in hand. Mm-hmm. Do you find that? And do you find this festival something that works more along the line where you can actually express yourself from a fashion sense? What? Because nobody really likes to really dress outrageous. That's what they claim in Canada.
3: I think there's so much freedom in expressing yourself in a very authentic way to you. And if anything, as you were saying, Naomi, like the character that you play is so important to the stage. You know, it doesn't have to be a character, but if that helps you get into a zone as a performer, then it's so important. So I would argue that the more extra you are, the more you take risks in a fashion sense, the more you get into that performance mode, the better performance you deliver. So I think that we should lean into that. The fashion is kind of like goes hand in hand with music. And the more you lean into that, you've seen Lady Gaga do it. We've like the biggest

0: artists, the biggest inspirations for me at least, do lean into that. And awesome. That's what makes them unique.
1: Naomi, same thing. Do you feel like a festival like this where you get to do your thing and it's tied in hand with fashion, that you can like really be Naomi?
0: I feel like I'm just, I try not to be too much of a dress for the occasion and really dress the way that I want to, but I am sometimes like struggling with that in terms of like, not what's appropriate, but just so that I feel comfortable, I have to feel like the room isn't all in the same vibe. But because of how open the festival is for this specific performance, I didn't feel like that at all. I would say that like in Canada, it is a bit tricky sometimes for that.
1: You all see the way I dress, right? And it turns heads, everybody. I mean, that's me.
0: Yeah.
1: And I guess it turns heads because people don't do that a lot here. But everybody wants to, I think. Well, at least
0: yeah,
1: a lot of people
0: yeah. I just think it's a matter of like whether people are expecting it or not, or whether they're comfortable with it or not. You kind of just have to do your thing. And I think the more enlightened people understand that the way that you dress and the way that you express yourself is really just showing who you are, and it's nothing against them, you know.
1: We're gonna hear your jam, What a Shame, in a minute, Vitalia. Something that you embrace is the whole gender bending thing, and I mean, it's a big part of fashion in rock and roll, and it has been going back to the 1950s. The early rock and roll stars, whether you're talking about Little Richard or Elvis Presley, there was a lot of androgyny in what they did. There was a lot of mixing of both genders, and they kind of blurred the lines where it wasn't about gender anymore. It's rock and roll. That's important to you, isn't it?
2: It is. I think that we should all, again, authenticity is like part of my brand. I think that the more authentic you are to yourself and the more everyone kind of does that in their own lives, the better the world will become. It's really as simple as that.
1: You think androgyny is bigger today than it's ever been?
2: Oh, yeah, for sure. I think that just like the fact that men are doing it as well,
1: yeah.
2: And specifically men, just because, you know, we know that masculinity has been a thing where it's like you try not to be vulnerable and all these things. Obviously, it's not my experience necessarily, but for me, like somebody that comes to mind is Harry Styles. Wow. And as soon as like I saw like Bad Bunny, Harry Styles kind of like leaning into that, I was like, oh, hell yeah, we're getting somewhere. So it's just like it's little steps that really lead the whole society, you know, like. We have to be leaders as artists. And I think that the more artists take risks, the more they're kind of leading by example.
1: All right. Well, I'm here with Naomi, incredible dance star, one of our guests not too long ago on New Music Tuesdays. She performed last night, 10:30 p.m. Vitalia did her thing at 6:30. We're going to hear one of your tracks called What a Shame. And we're going to come back. We're going to talk about your plans, Naomi, for the future. And we're going to talk about your parents coming over from Ukraine. Here's Vitalia, What a Shame.

0: That was the song What a Shame by Montreal's Vitalia. We are speaking with our music columnist Duke Eatman, who is live at Place des Festivals. Hi, Duke.
1: How you doing, Suda? It's banging out here. You know, live performance just a few feet away from us. We had to go into a little shelter because otherwise you wouldn't hurt us, because the bass is just bumping. It's beautiful. I had a chance to do some videos with a lot of the local designers and vendors. I posted them on my social media. This is the place to be. Vitalia, you are a first-generation Canadian. Is that correct? Now, when we hear you, you sound like a real Montrealer, but your parents came from Ukraine. Give us your little story.
2: Yeah, I mean, they came here in the 1990s, so technically still during the Soviet Union. Right. And I was born here. They immigrated 36 years ago now. So me and both my sister, my older sister, were born here in Montreal. So Montreal culture is definitely inherent to me, but also like I grew up speaking Ukrainian at home, then learned English, French at the same time, and then learned Spanish eventually just because of...
1: So you got four languages.
2: Four languages, yeah.
1: What do your folks think about your music?
2: It's very interesting, actually, because...
1: whenever something starts off as really interesting, it's going to be interesting.
2: Yeah, so actually, it's funny because, like, I'm queer myself. My parents, you know, they're so used to, like, traditional values. They're, you know, in their head, I'm marrying a man for the, you know, for sure. Right. And I am bi, so, you know, there's always that risk of
1: maybe... Anything can happen. Anything can happen.
2: Who knows where life takes you. So it's been an interesting journey just because they kind of just don't understand Montreal culture. Like, right. They've become a little bit more open-minded for sure, but it's a rough thing to adhere to a new culture and fully understand it, especially if they had, you know, they learned it later in life. Right. You know, I learned English and French so early on that I was kind of like, I adhere to the culture in a different way than they did. And so there's a little dynamic there where sometimes when I speak about my music or I try to touch certain themes, I can't necessarily have those conversations with them.
1: Do they like the beat? Do they like your voice?
2: They love my voice. They come to my shows. My mom came yesterday. My sister came yesterday as well. But
1: then do they say things like, are you singing about a man or are you singing about a woman?
2: They don't even ask. So that's a thing about Ukrainian culture. They're kind of like, you know what? Let's just like not talk.
1: Enjoy
2: about
1: the
2: it.
1: Beat. Like American Bandstand. It's got a great beat and you can dance to it. Naomi, your music is just taking off. The new single is out. You got big plans for 2026 and 2027.
3: I do. I'm planning on releasing an EP in the next year. I'm working on a lot of new music and I'm really, really excited because when we were talking about my second album the last time, I was talking about like a lot of the harder themes that I was trying to touch on through like a little bit more of a dance music lens and everything. And I'm no longer depressed. So we're really trying to tap into that joy.
1: The music is working.
3: Exactly. It's like, I just want to, I think the fun that I'm having creating with my friends, because I'm doing all of that with my dancers, because I don't have a band. So we go in the studio and we're making the songs with the choreos at the same time, kind of like a band. And that has been so much fun for me. And I think it's just so undeniable in the music. And it's really, I can see that people are reacting to it because of that. So it's making me really happy.
1: I'm booking for October for New Music Tuesdays. We'll see you in the studio.
3: We will.
1: Vitalia, you've never been, so now you know you got to come.
2: I got to come. Send me the invite.
1: Vitalia and Naomi, both performing last night, both hanging out at the festival. I said, what are you guys doing here, right? Because it's usually hard to book artists that played the night before. They said, we want to look at the clothes. We want to go shopping, support the vendors. So I love it. Vitalia, Naomi, thank you so much.
2: Thank you for having us. Thank you.
3: Have a good day.
1: Suda, this is the place to be. It's all weekend long. And like, you know, these festivals, most of the time they wrap up on Sunday.
0: I really love their personal stories.
1: Oh, it's fantastic.
0: Yeah.
1: We're going to hear from an artist that's actually going to be performing here this weekend. Local rap artist, hip-hop artist, Andre Waite, featuring Kira. We're going to hear a track called What You Need. Duke Eatman, live from the Mad Festival, Fashion, Art, and Entertainment. This is the place to be this weekend.

0: That is Andre Waithe with What You Need. Very mellow sound to wind down the week as we head into the weekend to relax. Not sure what the roads are like, though, Lita.
1: Starting to relax. The La Fontaine Tunnel still at a 58-minute delay, but other routes seem to be clearing out a little bit, at least. Heading to the airport, it's Côte de l'Est. That's the slow one. The 20 is starting to move a little bit quicker down to the airport. If you're taking also the 20 in the westbound direction, still a bit of an issue around First Avenue, but I promise you, it is. It's getting better.
2: I say, please God, can't do time and shit, so for mama, knees God, I pray you do me well.
0: We were talking about the Garlic Festival. We're going to be having that conversation right after your local news. We have a texture saying, parsley. It's why it serves as a side dish on plates, burgers, or such to reduce any garlic breath. So, good to know. You're listening to Let's Go. News is next with Rowan.
3: This is CBC News. It's 5:30. I'm Rowan Kennedy. Here's your CBC News from Montreal. A minor is in custody for allegedly planning an attack on a Montreal school. The RCMP say he was arrested this morning and could face charges related to terrorism. Julia Israel has the latest.
4: It was part of an investigation led by the Mounties Terrorist Division. That's called the Integrated National Security Enforcement Team. The RCMP Sergeant Eric Gass says they received a tip from the FBI a couple of weeks ago, and it said that the individual had been using artificial intelligence to plan an attack on a school in the Montreal area.
5: He allegedly made some threats on Telegram on diverse communities as the Muslim, Haitian, and LGBTQ+.
4: The RCMP says the minor is being detained and forces have been searching his home for electronic devices or anything else that could be related to the investigation. Now, he's set to appear before a judge of the Youth Court of Montreal tomorrow morning around 11 a.m. The RCMP is also not naming the individual due to privacy laws protecting the identity of minors. They say the investigation is ongoing and charges may be laid at a later date.
3: That was Julia Israel. And a 35-year-old man is charged with first-degree murder in Montreal on Monday. Montreal police were called to an apartment on 39th Avenue in the Saint-Michel neighborhood. There they found a man and a woman with stab wounds. The woman was declared dead at the scene. Now, he appeared in court this afternoon virtually from the hospital. Montreal police say it was one of two alleged killings over the past week in Montreal related to intimate partner violence. The case returns to court in November. In politics, the Parti Québécois plans to abolish Santé Québec if they're elected. Leader Paul Saint-Pierre Plamondon calls it a failed experiment by the CAQ government. Jacqueline Newsom reports.
6: We have a monster within the state, and it's time that we do something before that grows.
7: Paul Saint-Pierre Plamondon says he wants to axe Santé Québec. He intends to invest $40 million worth of spending back into patient care.
6: Enough is enough. We will spare money, and that money will be used towards services to the population, namely first-line services and surgeries, because we're late on that, and that's what we're going to do.
7: Santé Québec CEO Geneviève Piron sent the PQ a letter asking to meet. Saint-Pierre Plamondon says he is open to meeting,

0: but he won't change his plans. He says his party has met with her twice to discuss the organization in recent years. Patient advocate Paul Brunet questions the benefit of the PQ's decision. He argues the agency is inefficient, but it needs time to prove itself.
1: PQ liberals all went to different reforms, and I'm not sure that the reforms have helped really the access. And I want to see what Santé Québec can do.
0: In a post on X, Health Minister Sonia Bélanger also cautioned against starting all over again. She says while Santé Québec is still in its infancy, it's already yielding results. Jacqueline Newsom, CBC News, Montreal.
2: The City of Montreal announced a slate of public safety initiatives today. One of them includes equipping 3,500 Montreal police officers with body cameras within the next year. Montreal also moving to crack down on threats and verbal abuse targeting city employees with a bylaw. It's meant to protect police officers from intimidation and aggressive behavior, the city says, but it's facing pushback. Phoney Emmy from the Center for Research Action on Race Relations says the bylaw can be abused by officers in practice.
3: My concern is this bylaw, if we're not careful, will be applied in such a way that can exacerbate police-race relations and tension between police officers and members of racialized communities, particularly the Black community, and especially among young people.
2: Niemi says more study into applying the law is needed before it's put in place. And finally, an autistic student in Gatineau says he'll have to finish high school in Ontario because he was denied a disability exemption here in Quebec. The 18-year-old failed his mandatory French classes. That means he can't continue studying animation at his CEGEP. As Gloria Enriquez reports, his situation isn't uncommon.
4: It leads to a sort of loneliness and emptiness.
5: Henry Gendreau shows a painting featuring a caped man all in black, walking off into a lonely red sunset. A kind of self-portrait after he had to leave his CEGEP animation program after just one semester.
4: I drew him with a face of frustration with a clenched fist, indicating how frustrated I felt on that day.
5: Gendreau was accepted to the program on one condition. He had to obtain an exemption to his French language requirements in high school. He failed French and wasn't able to graduate. Gendreau is autistic and was nonverbal until the age of 5. He was never able to fully learn French. There are French exceptions for students with disabilities, but the education ministry rejected Gendreau's request, largely because he missed a lot of classes. His father, Daniel, says those absences were because Henry was being tutored to help pass the rest of his subjects. There is no appeal process.
6: It has been devastating. It's been so frustrating.
5: The Quebec English School Board Association says it sees rejections to the exemption often, and it can prevent and discourage students from continuing their studies. Education Minister Sonia Lebel declined CBC's request for an interview.
4: All I can say is that is for the governments to do better.
5: Gendreau's now enrolled in a private high school in Ontario, where he will try to get his diploma and keep his dream alive. Gloria Enriquez, CBC News, Montreal.
2: And that was your CBC News.
7: Rowan Kennedy from our CBC Montreal newsroom in for Simon Nekanishny. Rowan, the weekend is upon us.
2: The weekend is upon us. And I made a mistake at 3:30, I think, saying good morning, it's 3:30. Because I'm used to getting up so early, about 3:30 in the morning. And even on my days where, you know, a little change in schedule, even on the weekends, when you're used to getting up that early, you get up that early, even on your days off.
7: So. I know. It was interesting. We were speaking with Chris Edwards from the business desk, and there was some survey done by a mattress company saying that like maybe 90% even take a little nap at work.
2: That would be good. That's a good idea.
7: Some maybe do, we should but I mean, we don't really have the time around, yeah. to take a nap. You know, we're just too busy, like one newscast after the another, you know? So, yeah.
8: I can't imagine walking in on someone who is napping, though, or something like that. I would feel, you know, I would feel like I've interrupted something special or if they started to snore or something.
7: I mean, he did say that the survey was done by a mattress company and to take the survey with a grain of salt. But yeah, they do say little power naps do work.
8: I used to sleep at school when I was in university. I mean, like sometimes I'd go to the library and just like sleep for maybe or in the caf or something for maybe 10 minutes or something like that if I'd, you know, been out late or something, yeah. But not now.

0: Sounds pretty cushy.
1: Yeah. Oh.
0: Replacing Simon.
1: Replacing Simon with the puns.
2: Me too. Yes.
1: Very good, Rowan. Have yourself a wonderful weekend, Rowan.
0: You too.
1: Okay. That was Rowan Kennedy from the CBC Montreal Newsroom in for Simon Anekanishny. It is 5:37. Lita, let's take a look at the roads.
2: I really want to focus on the big hurrah that's going to happen this weekend, the closure of the Champlain Bridge from the Turcotte Interchange all the way down and over the bridge to the 132. There are other closures, though, and I've missed talking about them. I haven't missed in the sense of, like, I feel bad about it. It's needs to be said that in Boucherville, the 20 westbound at Boulevard de Montreville will close tonight till Monday morning. They have so much work that they're doing at that area, and it does really become quite congested. So I presume that Saturday and Sunday, quite congested in that area too. And some alternate routes too. Oh, and also the 136, the Ville-Marie in the westbound direction around Robert Bourassa, that exit 5, they're going to reduce lanes. And they're doing that until the following Friday. So still a lot of work is being done in that area. But again, Jacques Cartier Bridge is going to be very congested, I presume, because it will be the alternate bridge for the Champlain Bridge closure.
1: As well as the Victoria.
2: Yes, the Victoria is, by the way, that one lane that they have until September 10th will be facing the South Shore all weekend long.
1: All right, that's good to know. But there's always a little bit of construction, so you still have to exercise
2: around bridge,
1: patience.
2: Yeah, Wellington. Yes. Oh, yes, they're rehauling that whole area, the Bridge Bonaventure area.
1: All right, thank you very much. Well, it is 25 degrees outside our Montreal studios. Weather-wise, good start to the weekend with a high of 27 tomorrow, mainly sunny skies in the Montreal area. So fitting temperature for the Garlic Festival, and that is what we're talking about. It is a perfect weekend for garlic fans in St. Anne de Bellevue. The town's annual Garlic Festival is back on Saturday. It is a celebration that has been going on since 2007. This year's edition includes food, workshops, and competitions for the biggest garlic bulb or best vampire costume. And if you walk around, you may also come across a book about the festival's history, too. Patty Murphy is the author of The St. Anne's Garlic Story, From Farm to Table to Festival. It's part cookbook and part memoir. She'll be signing those books and serving salsa at the festival tomorrow. Patty joins me on the line now. Welcome.
3: Well, thank you so much, Sudo. I'm so happy to be here, and I'm happy to tell you about the festival and about my book.
1: Oh, we're looking forward to that. So what's St. Anne's like when the Garlic Fest is in town?
3: Oh my gosh, there's such a buzz, you wouldn't believe it. And the town works with us with the market and closes off a good chunk of the St. Anne's Street. So of course, we're a little charming town with already challenging parking situations, but the town has arranged all kinds of great, creepy transportation to get to the festival, and then, you know, by REM, and then free parking at the John Abbott College, whatever. But anyways, the town is a buzz, and it really is a fabulous, not to miss event, because when we started the festival was started back in 2004, and I came on board at 2007 to help organize. When we started the thing, we got about 1,500 people coming. And then by 2017, which was the last year I was involved as the market manager, we had 7,500 people coming to this event, which takes place on one day between 10 and 4 p.m. So you can imagine the excitement in the air, and the garlic is there. Is there a whiff of garlic? Well, I'm not sure, but there might be. And
1: I imagine
3: so much fun going on.
1: Okay, so you wrote a book about its history. How did it come to be so important to St. Anne?
3: Well, you know, St. Anne's is the home of the agricultural campus of McGill, and there are a lot of environmentalists there, and the farmers market was started with some of those environmentalists, and the farmers market boasted a number of organic farms. One of those farms is Ferme Tournesol, and the founding farm

0: performer of the Garlic Festival is Dan Brisebois. And he was a fan of growing his crop of garlic. So he had been to a garlic festival in Ottawa, and he came and approached the coordinator of the Marché Saint Anne at the time, Lisanne Briand, and she more generously welcomed him to have a theme day on garlic. And this is, we're talking back in 2007. So on that first theme day, themed on garlic, all they did beyond the regular market was Tournesol brought an extra whole bunch of garlic, and maybe Dan might have done a small workshop helping people understand the various types of garlic. And from that time that brought 1,500 people, like I said, it's grown, because I came on board in 2011, and Dan and I worked together to embellish event festivities, like contests, like the Great Garlic Dessert Challenge, like the Great Garlic Bulb Challenge, and all these things. And gradually we realized that it resonated with people. So people love this event.
1: And okay, the garlic bulb challenge, but there's a bit of a trivia challenge. I mean, we've been talking about this festival throughout the show and how people love garlic. Some trivia, we were just putting it out there. Some herbs that could help control garlic breath. What are they?
0: Indeed, the herbs that are known to control garlic breath are parsley, mint, and basil.
1: Wow.
0: So
1: one of our listeners said parsley. Lita said, I think parsley is, yeah, she said mint and basil. So yeah.
0: That's great. You guys know your stuff. Well, we did hold the contest this week, and I wanted to do a book giveaway every day leading up to the festival. And so I contrived this Garlic Fest trivia contest, and we had a question of the day every day. And tomorrow, actually, we'll be doing a question of the day, but we'll give it away to five people who respond with a correct response.
1: So that's going to be at the festival?
0: That's going to be happening tomorrow. As of about, I would say, 10 o'clock, the social media post will go online from the village to St. Anne to Bellevue, and people will be able to answer and go online and answer, and then if they have a correct answer, they can come and get their free book from my table.
1: What is your favorite way to use garlic, Patty?
0: Oh my gosh. Listen, I use garlic in everything now. But one of my most favorite ways is to roast it. And when you roast garlic, you get the sticky, sweet, caramely, sugary sweetness, and the garlic hit or pain of the garlic first hit dissipates into this gorgeous, sublime little atmosphere. And it is so exquisite. And I use it because I'm also Madame Taco. I make Mexican food. I had a cooking school in Mexico, and I make real authentic Mexican tacos and salsas, etc. And I use I learned from being in Mexico, Mexicans roast their garlic and put them in their salsas.
1: Uh-huh.
0: And so who knew that something like mango and roasted garlic would go so well together? But honest to goodness, it's really sublime.
1: You know, I tried a mango salsa in Mexico,
0: yeah.
1: And yeah, it does go well.
0: So cool, right?
1: So anyways. Yeah, so I'm just curious. Okay, can you give us an example of a recipe that people may find in this book?
0: Oh, well, my goodness, my recipes for several of my salsas are in the book. My salsa roja, the tomato garlic salsa, the salsa tomatillo, which is with green salsa, and the mango salsa. And some folks don't realize that Mexican food doesn't necessarily mean it's always spicy. So, in fact, you can control the spice you use. So I usually make a mild or medium tomato salsa. I make a mild or medium mango salsa. I mean, I like the kick. Don't get me wrong, I love the chili hit. But for mass populations who aren't necessarily used to having the hit, I make my recipes accordingly. And

0: then you can always add more chili if you want. But the secret is really understanding how to roast the garlic properly. And of course, all of those tips are in the book. So there's not just recipes, but there are tips and techniques of how to use and how to store and how to grow garlic.
1: Oh, so, can you give us a couple of tips on how to grow it at home?
0: Well, actually, if you're growing garlic, you will plant it in the fall. You will plant it 6 inches into the ground. You will plant a single clove that you trust from a good farmer with the pointy end down. And it goes on from there. So there's 25 pages in my book of how to grow great garlic based on the Tournesol farm method. And I worked with Tournesol for a few years, and so I helped out in preparing this garlic growing guide, and they graciously allowed me to put it in my book. And so the book is really for cooks, for growers, and for folks that love local history.
1: Okay, so how would you say this festival has evolved over the past 19 years or so?
0: Well, I think it's become a cultural phenomenon, frankly, because it was the first Quebec garlic festival. The first original festival in North America was in Gilroy, California, and I happen to be a foodie and a food festival fanatic, so I used to follow that stuff, and that was in 1979, and 2007, when Dan Brisebois approached the farmers market, of which Tournesol were vendors, to say, you know, can we maybe do a garlic themed festival day? And so it's evolved to be, we had 7,500 people in 2017. Now, I haven't been coordinating since then, so I don't know the foot traffic, but I can say that I was there last year, and that was a very busy, buzzy day. And people are so excited. And also, you know, there are vendors doing black garlic preparations. And black garlic is a new process. Well, I say new. It's probably 10 or more years old. But black garlic is a way of taking a garlic head and fermenting at a low and slow temperature for a long period of time and turning it into this substance that looks like black licorice. And I can only tell you that it is so incredible as a foodstuff substance to use in your cooking. And I have a couple of recipes in the book using black garlic. One of them is a black garlic butter, and it's very simple.
1: Wow.
0: You use the soft butter and this black garlic, and you squeeze the cloves out of the bulb, go into your blender with a little bit of salt, you puree it all up, and my gosh, you can spread that stuff on toast, it's just to die for.
1: You are just making us very hungry. We're going to be wrapping up in a few minutes, but very, very soon, Patty, any advice to someone planning to come for the very first time this weekend?
0: Yes, of course. Parking is an issue. So try to go to John Abbott for free parking or the train station in St. Anne de Bellevue, which is a 12 to 15 minute walk down into town. So get yourself figured out on how you're going to park and then come, wear sunscreen and a sun hat, bring your water, and expect to spend a few hours because we have workshops, contests, entertainment, live music, tons of vendors selling beautiful fresh garlic in bulbs and braids and preparations, and you'll have the time of your life.
1: Absolutely. We have a texter saying, very hungry here. Folks love the garlic tips. Amazing. I'm going to roast my garlic tonight. I haven't done that in a very long time. Patty Murphy, thank you so much.
0: It is so my pleasure, Sudha. Thank you so much for calling me, and I look forward to meeting people tomorrow.
1: Absolutely. Patty Murphy is the author of the St. Anne's Garlic Story, From Farm to Table to Festival. You'll see her at the St. Anne de Bellevue Garlic Festival tomorrow, Saturday, that runs from 9 to 4 p.m. and is free to attend at Gawenotion Park in St. Anne de Bellevue. It is 5:52. Lita, anyone looking to go to St. Anne de Bellevue tomorrow?
2: I'd suggest the Vaudreuil Hudson train. She said park at the train station

0: why not take the train or the REM if you're heading out to Anse-à-l'Homme and then take the bus to the festival. Easy way to get there. Or, of course, you can take the 20 or the 40 for that matter. Suda.
1: All right. Thank you very much. It is a 5:52. Well, we are coming to the end of the show, but we can't say goodbye without taking a look at what's going on around town this weekend. And we like to give you an idea of things to do. There's a range of events that include family cinema nights to basketball games for a purpose and free concerts. Let's Go researcher Sarah Jessmer has been taking a look around and she joins me in studio. Welcome, Sarah.
2: Hi, Suda.
1: So where should we start this weekend tour?
2: We're going to start in NDG because the Imagine Monkland Street Festival is on right now. It's on Monkland Avenue. So imagine food kiosks, people doing face painting. There's some live music. Here's some sound actually from yesterday night's performance.
3: All right. Well, with this song, I saw for this school, we're going to go back to LA actually. It wasn't San Francisco. It was an LA song. It was done because of a riot that happened back in the day. So it's called, we're going to figure it out. All the old hippies know that song.
2: Suda, I have to say, a lot of people know this song. It is the Buffalo Springfield song, for what it is worth. The people singing is Matt Loisel and Charles Chenier performing. If you're imagining this, they're standing on a short, colorful stage in front of Ye Old Orchard Pub and Grill, in front of the neighborhood of all ages. It's free to wander the Imagine Monkland Street Festival, free to listen to music like this. These vibes, they're going to stay on Monkland until Sunday evening around 7 p.m. over in NDG.
1: Monkland is such a great place to be over the summer. So where should we go next?
2: We're going to stay out on the street for this next one. Go a short ways down south to Little Burgundy because there is a basketball tournament happening this Sunday afternoon. It's a whole festivity called Ballin' for Burgundy. The people who are putting this on say it's much more than a tournament. It's a community party for Little Burgundy itself. And I'm going to say that they have these like jerseys that are Burgundy themed for the neighborhood for sale. All of those profits go to this nonprofit putting this on to promote more sports for Little Burgundy. The event is called Ballin' for Burgundy. It's in Oscar Peterson Park on Sunday. And Suda, now seems like a good time to mention that if you're on Inverdun as well this weekend, there's a puppet festival on Wellington Street if you're walking down it starting today. So if you see a puppet show and you're on Wellington, that is because the Festival Marionnette Plein La Rue is happening. Keep an eye out. You never know.
1: I love that festival. I love Wellington in the summer. It's such a great place
2: to
1: be.
2: Head on there. You might see a puppet.
1: Absolutely. So what about for people who like to slow it down, maybe looking for some food or some games?
2: Yep. Exactly. I know just the thing. The Asian Night Market is happening right now at the Royal Mount Mall. There's a spot right outside of the property itself or within it or just outside of the building. It's an outdoor green space. And that's where this is happening. There's food vendors and there's mahjong tables set up. And that's the traditional Chinese tile game. If you're hearing about it for the first time these days, or maybe you've known about it for many, many, many years already, you can play it with others at Royal Mount. That's on Chemin de la Côte de l'Iesse. It's in Mount Royal, a little less than $6 to access the site. It's the Asian Night Market. Night meaning it goes until about 10, 11 p.m. this weekend.
1: All right. So I know you found something for families related to cinema. Talk to me about that.
2: It is still summer because there's outdoor cinema movies happening in parks. So let's go through some of them. In Oshlaga, tonight is the last time that you can see a movie at the Dairy Queen parking lot. It's right on the corner of St. Catherine Street East and Bennett. Tonight, you can expect a movie with Brad Pitt. They're showing the 2025 movie F1.
4: Did you win something? Still out on that track. Do you think any of them respect us?
2: Oshlaga, if you want to see that, it's at the Dairy Queen station, Station Mont, on St. Catherine Street East. And over in Il Parrot, you have a movie tonight too. It's called Goat. It's at 7:30 p.m. tonight. It's at Parc de la Famille. It's all about animals playing sports. Côte de Neige, you also have a movie this weekend, tomorrow night at Parc de la Savane. It is tomorrow starting at 8 p.m. It's called C'était mieux demain, the 2025 film. Again, that is in Côte de Neige. It's in Parc de la Savane tomorrow night, 8 p.m. Free to go to. Catch a movie in the park. It's summertime still.
1: So many exciting things to do. Thank you so much, Sarah.
2: You too. Bye.
1: That was

0: 57. Lita, let's take a final look at the roads.
1: You know what? Things are clearing up nicely. We have a 30-minute delay to the tunnel. Basically, we have to remind people, of course, the Champlain Bridge. That's tonight at 11 o'clock where it'll close down from the Turcot Interchange to Highway 132. So people will be jamming up on the Jacques Cartier Bridge. So far, the bridge, though, Jacques Cartier Bridge, Champlain, both of those are clearing out. And Suda, have a great weekend.
0: Have a great weekend, Lita. Well, that is all our time for now. I want to thank our Let's Go team, our researchers, Boshko Maric, Sarah Jesmer, Hannah Beach, Dimitra Christidimas, our producer, Thomas Cabet-Labonte, our studio technician, Martin Boulanger, who makes us sound wonderful, and of course, Lita, and our newsreaders, Simon and Rowan. Have a wonderful weekend, everyone. Enjoy. We'll chat with you Monday.

0: Court tomorrow morning. RCMP say he could face charges relating to terrorism. The Mounties say they received a tip from the FBI alleging he used artificial intelligence to plan a potential attack on a local school. The investigation continues and charges may be laid at a later date, police say. Parti Québécois leader Paul Saint-Pierre Plamondon has his sights on Santé Québec. He says if elected, a PQ government would abolish the province's health body. He says they would spend the money strengthening frontline services and reducing wait lists for surgeries instead. On social media, Health Minister Sonia Bélanger reacted, saying while Santé Québec is still very young, it's already yielding results. And an autistic student in Gatineau is speaking out after being denied a disability exemption here in Quebec. The 18-year-old failed his mandatory French classes. That means he can't continue studying animation at his cégep. But he argues he was nonverbal until the age of 5 and was never able to learn French fully. And now he says he'll have to finish high school in Ontario as a result. And taking a look at the weather forecast now. In Montreal tonight, clear, the low 13. Tomorrow, mainly sunny with wind throughout the day, the high 27. Humidex 32.
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2: Hello, I'm Catherine Cullen, sitting in for Neil Cooksell.
3: Good evening, I'm John Northcott, sitting in for Chris Howden. This is As It Happens. Tonight,
2: Sour Grapes. A California winemaker is champing at the bit to get his bottles back on Canadian shelves, but worries that even with a tariff deal, Canadians might turn their noses up at his vino.
3: Monumental achievement. Survivors of a decades-long purge of Canadian 2S LGBTQ plus public servants and military personnel finally have their own landmark in downtown Ottawa.
2: National insecurity. 5 years ago, Hong Kong pro-democracy activist Lee Chuck Yan spoke to this show about sweeping raids carried out under the city's national security law. Now, that same law has led to his conviction.
3: Striking a chord as Montreal mourns Oliver Jones, Diana Krall joins us to remember the late jazz great who championed her when she got her start in Montreal clubs.
2: Putting in the legwork. After a tractor-trailer accident in Rhode Island, 20 tons of squid pours out on the roadway. That reminded us of the time an Irishman was tasked with cleaning up a similar spill of 15,000 crabs.
3: And it really threw her. We hear from a researcher who believes 14th century skeletal remains that look like they'd been in a car wreck may actually be evidence of what happened to those on the losing end of a medieval catapult. As it happens, the Friday edition, radio that delivers the thrust of the argument.

0: From the album Live at Biddle's, this is Oliver Jones with Hymn to Freedom.
1: We're going to take a short break now. When we return,
0: Heaven Sent. If you have a few million dollars, you can get in on the bidding over the famous 1986 Diego Maradona Hand of God football. Stay tuned. I'm John Northcott.
1: And I'm Catherine Cullen.
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3: Hi, I'm Dion Codrington. Tomorrow on All in the Weekend, we'll speak to one of the McGill researchers behind a new app called Jouer. It was designed to help families find inclusive activities for kids with disabilities. Also, discussions are underway about whether to restore or demolish a historical site in St. Anne de Bellevue. Our regional reporter, Chloe Rinaldi, tells us all about it. And singer-songwriter Samaya is releasing a debut album. She joins us live in studio. That's All in the Weekend, Saturday.
2: The news is next. Coming up in half an hour, it's Commotion.
4: I'm Emil Niazi, sitting in for El Amin Abdel Mahmoud. You probably heard the news that Hayden Panettiere died earlier this week. You'll hear our tribute to the actor and also why her death has sparked a boycott against a skincare line.
5: This is CBC News. Good evening, it's 7 o'clock. I'm Rowan Kennedy. Here's your CBC News from Montreal. We're learning more about what's going on in those crucial trade talks in Washington this hour. Two industry sources say they've been told 10% sectorial tariffs on softwood lumber would be eliminated, but existing counter tariffs on anti-dumping duties would remain. But at the same time, Kate McKenna has learned a senior Trump administration official is pushing back, arguing the deal emerging is too good for Canada.
6: Four sources with knowledge of the trade talks say one of Trump's top lieutenants believes Canada is getting too good of a deal and is working behind the scenes to make negotiations tougher. Secretary of Commerce Howard Lutnick has been a big voice in the Trump administration for his support of protectionist policies, including many will remember telling a Toronto audience last year that he wants to use tariffs to drain auto assembly from Canada. So sources say he's not happy with the deal that Canada is getting, especially on auto, because those tariffs are expected to be lowered in the final deal. Sources also say that after he got involved in negotiations on Monday, he has sought to make it harder for Canada to get the best possible terms in finalizing the deal. And of course, you contrast that to the public language used by Donald Trump and U.S. Trade Representative Jamieson Greer, both of whom have said that it's a good deal for both countries. Still hunkered down at the U.S. Trade Representative's office. We'll be watching it.
5: That was Kate McKenna in Washington. A minor in Montreal is in custody and could face charges related to terrorism. The RCMP allege he used artificial intelligence to plan a potential attack on a local school. Sergeant Eric Gass says they launched the investigation after receiving a tip from the FBI.
7: He allegedly made some threats on Telegram on diverse communities as the Muslim, Asian, and LGBTQ+.
5: RCMP say the investigation is ongoing and charges may be laid at a later date. He's set to appear in youth court in Montreal tomorrow morning. A 35-year-old man charged with first-degree murder as well in Montreal. On Monday, Montreal police were called to an apartment on 39th Avenue in Saint-Michel. There they found a man and a woman with stab wounds. The woman was declared dead at the scene. Now, the man appeared in court this afternoon virtually from the hospital. Montreal police say it was one of two alleged killings over the past week related to intimate partner violence in Montreal. In other news, the head of Santé Québec, Geneviève Biron, is offering to meet with the Parti Québécois leader. Paul Saint-Pierre Plamondon unveiled plans to abolish the state-owned corporation if elected today. Saint-Pierre Plamondon calls Santé Québec a failed experiment by the CAQ government. He says they would spend the money instead on strengthening frontline services and reducing wait lists for surgeries. And finally, Quebec City residents are facing new changes to their bus routes. As of tomorrow, the RTC is modifying about 50 routes to bypass tram.

0: tramway construction. Sarah Kate Dallaire reports.
1: These changes require a significant adjustment from our customers.
2: Brigitte Lemay is with the Provincial Capitals Public Transit Corporation, the RTC. She says some people's daily commutes are about to get more complicated.
1: Customers and bus riders will have access to a service. The service might be different than what they're used to.
2: Several buses coming from the northern suburbs of Charlebourg and Vanier will stop at Parc Victoria. Among the changes, the RTC is also cancelling the 805 route, which had been recently added because of earlier tramway construction. It's being replaced by the 71 bus connecting the Saint-Roch and Neuchâtel neighborhoods.
1: This is something that we wanted to do as long as possible, but since the works are reaching this part of the city, now we have to move.
2: Some residents have expressed concerns additional changes will make things more complicated, especially as students head back to class. Lemay says they want to make sure services are maintained as much as possible.
1: We are continuously adapting our network to the evolving tram-to-day construction work while at the same time continuing to improve service.
2: Lemay encourages bus users to contact consumer services for help. Sarah Kate Dallaire, CBC News, Quebec City.
0: And that was your CBC News. Now here's your Environment Canada weather forecast. Montreal tonight, clear skies. The low is 13 degrees. Tomorrow, mainly sunny with wind throughout the day. The high is 27, Humidex 32. Quebec City tonight, clearing early this evening. The low is 11. Tomorrow, mainly sunny with wind throughout the day. The high 25, Humidex 28. And finally, looking at Sherbrooke. Tonight, it's clear with fog developing overnight. The low 7 degrees. Tomorrow, sunny, becoming a mix of sun and cloud around noon. The high 26 degrees.
3: Hello again, and welcome back. I'm Catherine Cullen.
4: And I'm John Northcott. This is, as it happens, the Friday edition, part two. Coming up,
3: behind bars, two prominent Hong Kong activists known for organizing a vigil in remembrance of the Tiananmen Square crackdown are found guilty of national security charges. We revisit the conversation As It Happens had with one of them in 2021.
4: Putting the pieces together, scientists discover a shattered 14th century skull of a warrior and determine it may be the first confirmed death from a medieval catapult.
3: And I'm not squidding. A truck carrying 40,000 pounds of seafood turned over on a busy Rhode Island roadway. It disrupted traffic and people's nostrils for hours. Stay tuned.
4: 4 years, he helped organize gatherings commemorating those targeted during the Tiananmen Square crackdown. And now his work has made him a target, too. Lee Chuk-yan is a former leader of the now disbanded pro-democracy group Hong Kong Alliance, which for decades hosted the city's annual Tiananmen Square vigil. Today, he and another of the group's former leaders, Chow Hang Tung, were convicted of inciting subversion by a Hong Kong court. They face jail sentences of up to 10 years. The case against them was brought under a China-imposed national security law that has effectively crushed the city's pro-democracy movement. In 2021, As It Happens, called up Lee Chuk-yan to ask about a series of raids that were carried out under that same law.
5: The national security law is trying to put a message to, you know, threaten the people, you know, so that they can rule by fear. So you can never know what exactly, what action in Hong Kong, what freedom you're trying to exercise will result in a crime under the national security law.
6: These the activists who have been arrested, many if not most of them, are very young. And even though they're so young, they're already veterans of having been arrested before for their political activity. But some of them are being arrested for the first time. How difficult do you think this is for them, especially given that the penalty under this law can be life in prison?
5: Yeah, I think they must be frightened, which is normal, because, you know, suddenly you get arrested and with such a law that is, you know, can be sent to China and can be life imprisonment. So it's so threatening. And then now they're still in police station. And do they do not know what will happen tomorrow? Will they have to go on trial already? And in some cases that happened to some of the arrested people is that they were put on custody for months before they get on.

0: killer was a high proportion of what we call blunt force injuries, things that happen from anything with a large surface area. So something that isn't a blade and isn't a point.
1: If you found a more recent skeleton from, you know, essentially this day and age that had this kind of damage to it, what would you think had happened?
0: The immediate thing we'd be thinking about is a motor vehicle crash, somebody who's fallen from a really, really high